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1: Glad to have you. Cahill at the bottom of the hour. Is there another pandemic on the way? There is something bubbling up in Russia. I'm like, you know, it's like 3.5 weeks, 4 weeks away from the midterm elections, and suddenly Russia's got some virus that left the anti-plague. I think that's what it's called. The anti-plague center. What? There's something called that? And then she brings up bubonic plague. I'm like, okay, we haven't dealt with bubonic plague in how long? We're worrying about the bubonic plague now. I just want to understand this. Now, it has not left Russia, from what I understand, but who knows? Who's jumping on a plane and coming over here? Remember, Wuhan had the outbreak. Then suddenly, people are jumping on planes, and now it's all over here. Telling you, they better not start. Look, I'm not here to try to scare you. They better not start this garbage again heading into an election. And hopefully you're going to get some good information. Well, I know that you will when she exposes exactly what this is, when we started finding out about it. What is this? And why is there a plague center in Russia that somehow has connections to Mongolia and also connections to China? All that's very strange. I said I'd give you some of the court cases on the docket of the Supreme Court. This is from our friends at Newsmax, but probably has some wire involvement. The U.S. Supreme Court is hearing a series of important cases during its new term that begins Monday involving issues such as President Donald Trump's immigration policies, assault-style rifle bans, Big Oil's financial liability for climate change, which is stupid, Republican-backed voting restrictions, LGBT rights, and more. Here's a look at some of the cases being argued during the term, which runs to about the end of June. Trump's mandatory immigration detention. The court will decide the legality of Trump's policy that subjects millions of immigrants in the U.S. illegally. So in other words, they're illegal aliens. I don't think this is written by Newsmax, I'll be honest with you. Probably from the wire services. Already it's very left-wing, this report. Mandatory detention during deportation proceedings. The policy is part of Trump's pursuit of mass deportation. The justices took up the Trump administration's appeal of a lower court's ruling against the policy. In a case involving a Brazilian national, the administration abandoned U.S. government's longstanding interpretation of federal law that immigrants already living in the U.S. could be released on bond while their cases play out in the immigration court. A date for the arguments has not been announced. A ruling is expected by the end of June, according to this very left-wing person who wrote this story, I added. The justices will hear arguments in December over the Trump administration's policy of deporting migrants, again, illegal aliens, to nations other than their own, so-called third countries, without offering them the chance to show the harms they may face. The court on September 29th let the administration continue the policy for the time being, putting on hold a federal judge's ruling that removing migrants, again, illegal aliens, have been deported to 29 countries under the policy. According to human rights groups, a ruling is expected by the end of June. The justice will hear arguments on December 2nd and a challenge to the legality of state prohibitions of assault-style rifles, giving them another chance to expand gun rights in the case that involves a type of weapon that often associated with mass shootings. Lower courts upheld bans in Cook County, Illinois, and Connecticut on powerful semi-automatic rifles such as AR-15s. I can't even read this anymore. This is so biased. Powerful this, mass shootings that. I've got an AR-15 that is not overwhelmingly powerful and hasn't shot anybody. Stop it. But these people just can't report the news, man. I don't get it. I don't understand. That's not Newsmax's fault. That's some wire services' fault. KL, when we come back, about this new virus now in Russia. Keep it here.
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8: Fox News, I'm Tom Graham. President Trump speaking to supporters in Nebraska ahead of next month's midterms, making this claim.
9: Make America great again. Think of it. And we've achieved that. Now we're going to make it greater than ever before by far.
8: Well, he's campaigning on behalf of Republican Senator Pete Ricketts in the traditionally red state. He's facing independent candidate Dan Osborne, who is backed by Democrats. And the president of Cornell University is speaking out over scrutiny about how the school handled an alleged gang rape in 2024 involving one female student and fraternity members.
10: Cornell president Michael Kotlikoff says the university will hire an independent law firm to examine the school's response to Jane Doe's allegations.
11: We don't have all the answers.
10: Kotlikoff also said he supports New York Attorney General Letitia James' investigation.
8: Fox's Nate Foy in New York. 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
7: From ElkhornMediaGroup.com, I'm Doug Donahoe. College Place Public Schools have returned to normal operations today after police confirmed an unverified threat was a swatting hoax. Precautionary safety measures were quickly lifted, and officials report that all students and staff are safe. Armand Larbee Middle School in Hermiston is a finalist for the National Scholastic Press Association's Pacemaker Award in Broadcasting. ALTV is among 18 schools listed as finalists for the highest honor in scholastic journalism, and 16 of those teams are from high schools. They will learn if they're a winner next month at the convention in Florida. Common Roots Housing Trust has commenced construction on 7 permanently affordable single-family houses located at 1502 Fern Avenue in Walla Walla. The project leverages a community land trust model to aid working families. Prospective first-time buyers earning 80% or less of area median income can apply in early 2027. The Oregon voter registration deadline for the November general election is coming up Tuesday, October 13th. Residents can register online by mailing in a voter registration form or by visiting a county election office. A valid form of ID, the last 4 digits of a Social Security number, or a signed voter registration card will be required. See our website for more information and registration links. Welding can be a vital skill in many industries. 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See our website for more information and registration links. Welding can be a vital skill in many industries, and

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1: Here's your Wild Horse Resort and Casino weather update. Tonight, the skies will be mostly clear with a calm wind averaging around 5 to 6 miles an hour while temperatures settle near 50 degrees. Tomorrow, you'll see sunny skies with continued calm winds averaging around 5 miles an hour while temperatures reach highs in the low 80s. 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
4: Six, almost 7 years removed from when the pandemic started. The pandemic has been over for a long time. Suddenly, there's a Russian virus that we've got to worry about. Kay Hill is here, of course, incredible news and commentary writer. You see her on Newsmax all the time. Kay, how are you? Good to see you.
5: I'm good, Joe. I'm absolutely terrified about having to try and pronounce Russian words today, but we're going to get this together.
4: Pronounce it once and just call it the virus after that. The timing is pretty suspect, Kay. Hello. We're less than 30 days away from a midterm election, and suddenly there's a virus that's like moving around the earth again. I didn't even hear about this before you sent me the notes today. What is this?
5: Yeah, this is my algorithms at work, Joe. So, okay, I'm going to read from my notes directly because I don't want to get any facts wrong. And, you know, it's still kind of a rapidly developing situation. Could be something, could be nothing. But I figured we'd talk about it today, given that we have gone through a global pandemic together. Yes. So reports coming out of Russia claim a 28-year-old laboratory technician at the word I can't pronounce research institute. It's actually the Anti-Plague Institute in Syria. Yep.
4: I'm sorry. It's the Anti-Plague Institute and there's a plague coming out of it? Stop.
5: Okay. So it turns out that like Russia, Mongolia, parts of China, like plague, let's just call it blanket plague because there is only technically one plague. How it affects you gives it different names. But there's a lot of plague, as it turns out, across that part of the world. So there's actually a lot of ongoing research to deal with it. It's sort of like we have research institutes here for prevalent diseases. The plague just still happens to be pretty prevalent in that part of the world. So they do have a lot of research institutes. I think I read somewhere that there was like 4 in Russia alone just for plague, because it's that much of a problem. Like there are still outbreaks, people still get it from, you know, rodents and things like that. You know, it's not Black Death level, but it's one of those diseases that comes up, they have to deal with it, so they have research institutes for it. But yeah, so one of the technicians at that particular institute in Siberia in a town called Shelikov, that was I probably mispronounced it, but it was the easiest
4: sounded
5: one
4: good.
5: That I've
4: yeah,
5: seen.
4: Just go with it.
5: Right? Yeah. But this 28-year-old woman died after being diagnosed with a very aggressive form of pneumonia of, quote, unknown origin. 200 people are known to be under medical observation and quarantines were set up at local medical facilities. Now, there's one outlet claiming that the technician accidentally broke a test tube containing plague and the plague pathogen. Russian authorities still have not confirmed this, but the reason that I think a lot of people are taking it seriously is because the outlet that's reporting on it is technically exiled from Russia, and so they can report on stuff that outlets inside of Russia can't really report on because, you know, they're sort of beholden to Russian authorities. So that kind of gives it a little bit more credence, I think, if you will. And then we've had Russian epidemiologists have also sort of publicly questioned the official narrative, because Institute staff were sort of seen

0: Your privacy is under attack every day. Authorities say a Kentucky officer ran the same two license plates 2,000 times. They belonged to the mother of his child. She had an order of protection against him. He didn't hack anything. He just typed in a plate. One of 120,000 cameras. The Washington Post found at least 50 more. Most were watching women. Audit logs show a police chief ran 600 searches on two plates, his ex's and her teenage daughter's. Here's what nobody says. 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
3: Stocks kicking off the new trading week higher as AI and tech power Monday's gains. The Magnificent Seven big cap tech stocks were mostly higher, led by NVIDIA, Tesla, and Meta. NVIDIA shares rose 2%, with the AI chip-making darling notching a record close. AI momentum offsetting another spike in bond yields, with the 10-year closing at fresh multi-decade highs. Oil prices fell, with West Texas Intermediate crude at over $89 a barrel. The Dow up 91 points, the Nasdaq higher by 286. S&P 500 up 51. And shares of SpaceX rose almost 8%, lifting CEO Elon Musk back to trillionaire status. The jump after Morgan Stanley analysts called SpaceX cheap at today's prices and highlighted future AI product releases, Starship progress, and additional NeoCloud contracts. That's your Fox Business Report. I'm Hillary Barsky, invested in you.
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0: Glad to have you. We appreciate Kay coming on as always. She's always getting it done and getting it done right. I don't know much about France. I haven't been to France. I did study French for a few years in high school, but that's about it. Finding out that, yes, indeed, France is rolling over for some people, it just blows my mind. And then, of course, there's a new virus or something out of Russia that we've got to worry about. And it just so happens it's an election year, a really, really important election year as well. I find it to be very, very, very sketchy, to be honest with you. Much more coming your way this week. We've got President Trump visiting this area. Hopefully we'll get some information from the administration about what that's going to be about, and then some. In the meantime, make sure you stop by the website, joepags.com. Make sure you go to joepags.com/YouTube. Go check out that Nico LaHood interview that I've already put up there for you about the Cornell case. Information you probably didn't hear from the guy who used to be a prosecutor, is now a defense attorney. Go check it out. That is Polo. That is Gabby. I'm Joe. We'll see you later. Bye.
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9: Here's your Wild Horse Resort and Casino weather update. Tonight, the skies will be mostly clear with a calm wind averaging around 5 to 6 miles an hour while temperatures settle near 50 degrees. Tomorrow, you'll see sunny skies with continued calm winds averaging around 5 miles an hour while temperatures reach highs in the low 80s. Get breaking news notifications and even stream this station with the Elkhorn mobile app. Download the app today.
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11: In farm country, I'm Lisa Lucera, Fox News. President Trump holding a rally in Grand Island, Nebraska to back Republican Senator Pete Ricketts, who's in a tougher-than-expected re-election fight against independent David Osborne.
12: He's a great man. He's a great, he's respected by everybody. There's no games. He's respected by everybody down there.
11: While there, he promised,
12: I'm going to sign a historic executive order to officially waive the off-road requirement and allow anyone to purchase tax-free red dye diesel for any reason.
11: So-called red dye diesel is tax exempt. The average price for a gallon of diesel is about $6.32 a gallon, according to AAA. President Trump's immigration enforcement is splitting rural voters ahead of the midterms, according to a new poll.
13: An Associated Press survey of more than 2,000 rural voters finds about a third say the Trump administration's immigration enforcement has been positive, while another third say it has been negative. The remaining 3 in 10 told pollsters it has had no effect. Immigration also ranks lower on voters' priority list than the cost of living, fraud in government programs, or health care cost. Only 4 in 10 rural voters say the president has gone too far in restricting legal immigration or deporting those in the country illegally.
11: Fox's Jared Halpern at the White House. President Trump's approved on the recommendation of War Secretary Pete Hegseth death by Army firing squad for convicted Fort Hood shooter Nidal Malik Hassan, who opened fire at the Army base in 2009, killing 13 people and wounding 32 others while shouting Allahu Akbar during the attack. A federal appeals court considering a judge's authority to restore the Trump administration's funding cuts to Harvard University. A lower court judge ruled last year the cuts amounted to illegal retaliation for Harvard's rejection of the administration's demands to change its policies. 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
18: From ElkhornMediaGroup.com, I'm Doug Donahoe. Good news coming out of College Place. The College Place Public Schools temporarily implemented safety procedures following an unverified swatting threat. The College Place Police Department investigated the situation, determined there was no credible danger, and gave the all-clear sign. All safety protocols have been lifted. Students and staff are safe this afternoon. If you're an Oregon resident, the voter registration deadline for the November general election is coming up Tuesday, October 13th. Residents can register online by mailing in a voter registration form or by visiting a county election office. A valid form of ID, the last four digits of a Social Security number, or a signed voter registration card will be required. Armand Larvey Middle School in Hermiston is a finalist for the National Scholastic Press Association's Pacemaker Award in Broadcasting. ALTV is among 18 schools listed as finalists for the highest honor in scholastic journalism, and 16 of those teams are from high schools. They will learn if they're a winner next month at the convention in Florida. The Pendleton School Board is holding a work session at 8 tomorrow morning. They will have the first reading of recommended changes to the Oregon School Boards Association policies. The directors will also be discussing the regional training session by the OSBA for Umatilla and Morro counties. It's coming up later this month at the Pendleton Convention Center. Washington Governor Bob Ferguson met with students and teachers in Spokane Friday to detail his proposal requiring all Washington schools go phone-free by 2027. Ferguson says it will take time for kids to adjust.
19: The first year when this policy is rolled out, no student's going to be suspended for violating this policy. But we understand as we move into this policy, there's going to be an adjustment. We'll make sure we're easing into it from that standpoint as well.
18: Ferguson plans to pre-file the bill December 7th. For more, go to My Columbia Basin on Facebook.
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21: It is also another marker in this weird social hysteria that we're having, where we feel like women deserve clemency just because they're women. Mercy and justice can coexist, but mercy requires more than an admission of wrongs. It requires repentance and reconciliation. It requires a transformed wrongdoer.
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23: That's right. This is the Dana Show. My name is Craig Collins, filling in. Thrilled to be with you. So much stuff out there to talk about. So little time, it feels like, occasionally. Although this is the start of the show, we have all the time right now. The president is doing an amazing job out there campaigning because he loves doing this. I will tell you, first and foremost, the reason that President Trump is a valuable person to try, one, to get to have all the midterm elections just be about him. There's been a lot of discussion, it seems like mostly on the right, as to whether or not it's a good thing if voters show up at the ballot boxes thinking about Trump and only Trump. And a lot of people in the conservative side of the aisle, on the conservative side of the aisle, will say, yes, yeah, go ahead. I make this about Trump. And he likes it. I do think that's kind of funny, that he'll probably campaign harder, be out there more, enjoy himself quite a bit if he is the focal point of a lot of this. And a case in point is right here, when he reminded everybody of what he went through in order to get elected just a couple years ago.
12: They've tried to smear us, slander us, persecute us, demoralize us. They've attacked me. They've impeached me. They've arrested me, and they even tried to kill me, I guess.
23: That's true.
12: But with you at my side...
23: I love that he says, I guess, still. Like, there's something that's kind of amazing about that, because, yeah, I'm pretty sure they tried to kill you more than once, sir.
12: We have always prevailed, and prevailed by a lot, and got record-setting votes and record-setting victory.
23: True.
12: We've won every battle. We've defeated every hoax. We've overcome every threat. And now we are on the cusp of beating the communists, socialists, radicalized lunatics, and villains once and for all. We're going to put them down once and for all.
23: All right. So that's where it's interesting to me. And none of that was inaccurate. That's all 100% correctly the way to describe Democrats, especially now. The funky thing, I don't know if funky's the right word. It's the one I went with. The odd thing about the time that we're in history is that the left in my lifetime has never been more communist, more all the things we don't want them to be, Marxist, even though that's been a version of rhetoric, a talking point that's existed on both sides of the aisle for several years. Everybody calls everybody a fascist. Everybody lobs around these terms that are ridiculous. And yet right now, you actually do have a bunch of Democratic Socialists of America running on a message that is just definitively communism. Like, there's no mystery there. It's exactly what you and I think it is and what people have accused it of being of forever or for a long time. And you know what's interesting? I feel like that's the message that's working the least. And I don't mean with people that are already on a certain side of the aisle. And this is tough for a lot of us to understand, for me to understand sometimes, candidly, especially when I broadcast for a living. Like most of the audience of Dana's show, of this show, this very fancy radio show that has a giant freaking audience, I think are people that do care about all the things I just said, about, you know, men not playing in women's sports, for example, about everything that is communist, ridiculous, current Democratic positions. And yet to win elections, there are people that are in the middle, even if they vote more on one side or the other, that you want to reach differently because they've been hearing that for too long. It's almost, I guess the way I've been thinking about it recently, it's almost boy who cried wolf. Like both sides, not just the Republicans, have been accusing each other of hating America as it is for years now. That version of the other side wants to upend the entirety, the fabric of our society, of the things that make us special and who we are as a country, they're going after them. You've heard that message before. But it's never been this true before. And so I debate something. I'll tell you this. And honestly, my co-host and I of a morning show I do at a Dana affiliate in Houston, a KSEV radio in Houston, who facilitates me even doing this thing that I'm doing right now for you hopping in on the Dana show. I will tell you that one of the debates we have is like, what's the right message to actually win the election? What's the part that's missing? Is it the effectiveness of the Trump administration? Because that's a message we can talk about. There are things that are going well. Is gas as cheap as you want it to be right now? No. But is there a myriad of different signs that things actually are going to be okay and are going in the right direction, and decisions that are being made are helping to drill, baby, drill. Once the war in Iran does end, that these numbers will go back to a place that we want them to go back to? Yeah, like that data's out there. Now, people dismiss that all the time because they hear that all the time too. And maybe this is the most interesting discussion to have about this topic. And it's a long rant on just a simple thing that Trump said. Trump said that the, you know, Marxists and leftists and communists are coming after us. And he's telling the truth. But the thing I keep thinking about is how much better it would be if we could inform people without using rhetoric that they're used to. And whether that's, you know, even going harder in the paint, being stronger, demonstrating even more how this side is radical and the other side isn't. There's the crazy people and the rational people. Or doing something else, some other version of the same basic sort of discussion. There has to be a way to reach people that seem like they're not reachable. And I'll tell you, I don't even know. This is a good way to say it, like a smart thing to say on the radio. I don't even know. Just leave it at that and then just move on to the next topic. But no, what I'm thinking is, I'm not even sure how much of the polling data that I never really take seriously anyway is going to wind up being accurate. I would have thought, this is the best way to say this, and then we will move on to other topics. I would have thought if one side of a political system in our country, or really anywhere else, went as hardcore communist as our Democratic side is going, that they would fail in a bunch of countries like ours. No country is exactly like ours, but a bunch of countries that care about, say, freedom and lack of state control. I would think a lot of places we would know going in, like, that's a message that's not going to work. But according to a lot of the polling and data, it is working. There are people that are like, well, I want free stuff. I want all the free stuff, and I want the government to give it to me, because none of these mean other people are doing it. So I want somebody else to give me that sweet, sweet handout that I've been looking for. And bad news, government's not going to give it to you. If you give more money to them, they're not going to hand it willingly, any more or less willingly than an entrepreneur or business owner is. They're not going to give you free stuff. They're going to claim to do that and then keep a whole lot of stuff for themselves. Here, I will move on, though, but I just find it fascinating that I'm in a debate with myself all the time as to how much I focus on what to me is the obvious, the ridiculousness of the left, and then how much maybe I focus on a different message, a message that might break through to the people in the middle, if there really are people in the middle. I always think there's nobody in the middle. I'll tell you that, too. It's always hard for me to believe that in 2026, with the way that politics goes and how many people that walk around and identify with their political party actually have people who are really in the middle, who just don't care. There is a don't care crowd, but those people, they don't even want to vote at all. They're not, I can't mobilize them to do stuff because they don't care. All right, let me play this. This is President Trump crapping over Talafrico and calling him a vegan, which I'm not sure what this is intent to. I know vegan is, of course, the thing he's adding in here. But, like, what's the actual undercurrent of this shot? Is it gay? Like, what are we saying with vegan? Here we go.
1: And, you know, when I see that Talafrico in Texas. So he's been a vegan all his life. He's campaigned on. He's a vegan. I didn't even know what the hell a vegan was. A vegan is vegetables. A vegan is eating a piece of lettuce all day long.
23: Yeah, I love the vegan. He says vegan is his newest favorite thing, and that this guy's a vegan, which also says one other thing about President Trump. He absolutely likes meat in all of his meals. If he says vegan, if he's not sure what that is or how that even works, he definitely has never been close to being it himself, which I love. But I feel like there's like an undercurrent of he's gagging or something, because a lot of people, I live in Texas, not trying to take an inappropriate shot, get mad at me if you want to, and say I'm anything other than woke. There's a lot of people who wonder if Talarico and his maybe fake girlfriend are actually covering something else up. If there's another thing going on there from a romantic relationship, whatever standpoint. I don't care about that. To be honest with you, it doesn't matter to me at all if he's gay or straight. I care a whole lot more about whether or not he would ruin my country with his socialist ideas. I think those are the thing. That's the thing that I most care about. But I think it's weird if you lie about stuff like that. Like honestly, too, like, I'll say this, and then we probably should take a break. I know there's debates out there. I know the political people, the pundits or the, consultants who influence people on these campaigns. Some of them might tell you, like, oh, a gay guy can never get elected here. He could never win over there, maybe in Texas or something. And I don't know how to say this better. I'm a straight white dude who's happily married to my wife. I would never deny, like, who I am as a person to win an election. I would never do that. I don't think I deny who I am as a person to get along with, like, my friends and family. It's just who I am. And I know other people do, but I'd never do that. And so it never makes sense to me that if you're a politician, someone who I think needs to sell us on authenticity first and foremost, the age of the YouTube generation, the people who grew up watching YouTubers run into stuff and fall over and embarrass themselves on purpose. And I have some stories about that we might touch on a little bit later. One idiot in Florida doing something inherently dangerous for YouTube clicks. Again, you see that all the time. But this generation really likes authenticity. And if you went out there and pretended to be straight and you're gay, like, even though I didn't care about the subject to begin with, I don't really care what you're doing behind closed doors in your own home. Now I care that you lied about it. Now I care that you're willing to change anything about yourself to win an election. And a lot of people are saying that Talarico is absolutely lying about a bunch of other things. And there is a really good campaign ad out there that I'll play. I don't want this to be an all-Texas show. I know it's a national show, even though I live in Houston, and I have some Ken Paxton audio I want to play. But there are other races. There are other things going on. And Vivek Ramaswamy, I thought, also did awesome in Ohio while he was campaigning with President Trump. I think Scott Jennings is great. But I'll just say this one more time for the cheap seats in the back as far as the debate of this first segment of what the hell is going on in politics, what we should do, what we shouldn't do, what we should say, what we shouldn't say, is that it feels like nothing is off the table as far as what people are capable of behind closed doors now, behind scenes, in a political environment. I mean, I'm not talking about the other thing anymore. From a political sense, someone like Talafrico can say the right thing publicly for just a month and a half when he's been saying a crazy wrong thing that no Texas person believes in for years as a politician. And then the minute he gets in office, we'll do the worst possible version of turning our society into a communist dictatorship. Like that really feels like it's on the table in 2026, and that terrifies me. A quick break, a lot more. Craig Collins filling in on The Dana Show.
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23: 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At Radio Craig C. If you want to follow the fill-in guy who has nothing on his social media, I need to promote that better because I want you to go there and then I'll put more stuff there. It's like a vicious cycle. Anyway, I saw a couple different silly things, including this one, a survey that claimed the most played out or the least popular Halloween costume in 2026 is the sexy whatever, meaning a sexy then blank. You fill in. It doesn't matter what it is. People don't like it. I think that's insane. I immediately thought of the drive-by disagreement on Family Guy, which is something I like a lot, which I think was what I would do. If I heard this getting talked about in public, I would just drive by and yell,
28: "I disagree!"
23: I would just yell, "I disagree," and then drive away, because I love that a lot. I don't even think you could really hear that. I probably had that too quiet in the mix. Yeah, let's try it again just to play my stupid little drop.
28: Disagree!
23: I disagree! And then you drive away. I don't know. Don't do it again, Family Guy. Also, I know that Mean Girls went viral in reaction to this and what they said on that TV or that movie about the sexy Halloween costume. Let's go ahead and play that.
29: Halloween is the one night a year when a girl can dress like a total slut and no other girls can say anything about it.
23: Yeah, that's right. That's a thing that a lot of people seem to believe is true, and I'm fine with that. I don't know why this is a problem. I don't know who's trying to change it. I don't think it's a lot of dudes. Whether it's a sexy, whatever you pick, even if it's a thing that's oddly sexy. Like, SpongeBob should not be attractive, but it is for some reason in the case of this costume. Yeah, you don't have to go home and change. You can be fine. I also sound like a perv when I say this way. I'm not like I'm wandering the streets trying to see as many of these dirty costumes as I can, but I'm not telling anybody to change their attire. That's the whole point of the message. And I think anybody who voted that way is someone that's grumpy that somebody else looks better in a costume than they do. All right, other things out there that I just thought were kind of silly and funny. The right time to have breakfast is the latest weird thing that people decide online. There's like a definitive answer to. 7 to 8 o'clock in the morning is when people say it's the best time to have breakfast. I am on the radio in Houston, Texas for the entirety of that hour. I'm not going to be eating breakfast. That probably won't go well. So no is going to be the answer for me. But I love that the entirety of this message, too, was just have breakfast at normal early hours. Don't eat it at 11, 12. My wife loves breakfast. She'll eat it any time of day, even though she's somebody who gets up early and I'm somebody who likes to sleep in if I can. But I think this entire thing was just to admonish us that don't want to wake up at 7 or 8 o'clock for anything, even free breakfast at the hotel, which is never as good. As they tell you, every time you check in at a hotel that has free breakfast, they're going to oversell it to you, and then you could have done better on your own, is how that usually goes. And then one final thing I saw that I can't get over, an AI radio DJ is on the path to stardom, according to, I think, NBC News. This is a DJ out of California who broadcasts on a Spanish language station. And as an AI DJ in that specific atmosphere, doing super great. I don't know if it'll be great everywhere else, and I have my thoughts as to why, but we'll get to that later. Craig Collins filling in on The Dana Show.

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5: Fox News, I'm Tom Rigotti. President Trump rallying for Republicans in Grand Island, Nebraska, with about a month to go until the midterms. Trump stumping on behalf of incumbent Senator Pete Ricketts, who's in a tough re-election fight with independent Dan Osborne.
6: He's respected by everybody in Washington. There's no games. He's respected by everybody down there.
5: Osborne is backed by Democrats. The first Monday on October means the start of a new U.S. Supreme Court term. Fox's David Spunt has details on the case justices heard today.
7: Today's case specifically dealt with climate change and whether federal law blocks local state municipalities from suing oil and gas companies they believe have some responsibility for some of the effects of climate change.
5: Gun rights, voting rights, and certain construction projects orchestrated by President Trump are all expected to be heard by the High Court. 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
8: Here's your Wild Horse Resort and Casino weather update. Tonight, the skies will be mostly clear with a calm wind averaging around 5 to 6 miles an hour while temperatures settle near 50 degrees. Tomorrow, you'll see sunny skies with continued calm winds averaging around 5 miles an hour while temperatures reach highs in the low 80s. Get breaking news notifications and even stream this station with the Elkhorn mobile app. Download the app today.
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4: That's right. 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D-Lash, Dana Lash Radio and X, a great way to stay connected to her and all the awesome stuff that she does. And then a quick shout-out. I know that one of Dana's affiliates is WIBC in Indianapolis, and they had a brand-new show that kicked off today on that station, Baker and Cruz, with Brian Baker and Jeanette Cruz. And I think that's going to be an awesome radio show. A fan of both of them. I've worked at that station as a fill-in host myself before, and so I just want to give them a quick shout-out. And I also love on social media how it described them. It said that Jeanette is someone who has, you know, incredible storytelling capabilities, and she has a career being on TV and in radio as a broadcaster and all this stuff. And it's all true about Jeanette. And then about Brian Baker, who I think is hilarious, and I love that guy, wide-ranging experience. That's the kind of thing they'd say about me, Brian. And when they don't know what to say, they're like, he's wide-ranging is his experience, his talent. It's undefinable. So awesome. Congrats to them. They're going to have a great show, and I just figured I'd shout it out on the Fancy National Show, since Dana's an affiliate at that station, too. Let's talk about this, shall we? Scott Jennings, to me, is doing the best that he can to, on a daily basis, try to bring sanity to CNN. It's not an easy task. It's not one that I would ask of many people, but Jennings has seemed to craft a pretty good attack in how it goes. He was asked about Ken Paxton and how some personal decisions have impacted him in this Senate race in Texas. And I just want to play this, and we can use this as a macro point about more than just a politician in a race that's getting talked about a lot, and it happens to be in a state in which I live. We can talk about it, your politician, your state, fill in the blank, but here we go.
5: I mean, two things can be true. You could think Ken Paxton has made, you know, bad personal decisions, but at the same time, you know, I don't want to put my face in a wood chipper and elect Democrats around the country. I mean, they've gone plumb crazy right now with all the socialism and the abolish ICE and the abolish prisons and the abolish borders, et cetera, et cetera. Just because I have some quibble with Ken Paxton's personal life doesn't mean I have to turn the country over to people who hate it.
4: Well, and to be totally honest, it doesn't really impact how he does as a politician. I will say this about Ken Paxton. He is incredibly loyal to the Republican Party. It seems mean, and I'm not trying to take a shot. I just mean this honestly, like his willingness to go after things as an attorney general that other attorneys general throughout the country did not go after and ignored was crazy. And he often won. He would reverse things that the crazy Democrats wanted to do, whether it was federally or at a state level. And I think that matters. I think his career politically and his faithfulness to the Republican Party and to President Trump is one of the reasons he's in a position to be in this race in the first place. And it's kind of weird that they couch any sort of objection to him in how potentially unfaithful he's been in his life personally, which to me doesn't have anything to do with being a politician, especially if, because to be honest, there's so many rhinos, so many people who absolutely wilt at times of need as far as the party goes, who might actually be pretty good married people. They might do a great job of staying 100% loyal to the person in their life romantically. I'm very happily for almost 20 years now married to my wife, Guy, and I judge it as far as the personal decision-making. I don't think it has much of an impact on the professional career or the profession itself of trying to be a politician or trying to be a senator in this country. But you can apply this to anyone you want, because it's so interesting how the left chooses when they get to apply the standard of this person's a piece of crap and then when they don't. Like, they like the literal Nazi. A guy with a Nazi tattoo for a while. They totally a big fan of him until enough women came forward accusing

0: accusing him of horrible stuff. Then eventually Democrats, and it wasn't just one or two, it took several, where they're like, all right, fine, we don't like this guy anymore. That's how they play ball. They don't play any different than anyone else. They just love to throw accusations whenever they can. I do want to play a couple different pieces of audio from this week on ABC. We can go to the president for this one as far as one of the quotes goes. And I thought this was pretty interesting. Let's go ahead and play this.
1: It's a fundamental disrespect for women. You can't send those messages, no matter how drunk you are as a frat boy, without having some kind of misunderstanding about what women are there for and whether this is a real person you're dealing with. And that, I think, starts, you know, we can go to the president for this one. I mean, we are in a moment in this culture where the glorification of being thuggish and swaggering and mistreating women is kind of making you a cool kid.
0: This is ridiculous. I'm sorry. That's ridiculous as a statement itself, that we are in a society in which being a horrible person toward women makes you cool. It's insane, to be totally honest with you, because I've seen people's political careers, professional careers, anything, be completely torn apart by an accusation from someone, whether that accusation can even be proven to be true or not. The accusation is enough. And I think there's been a pushback to that society, that version of, and to be honest, I'll use a pretty specific example to this, because it's almost like I feel there's a before Johnny Depp and after Johnny Depp, and how many people paid attention to that lawsuit, the Amber Heard stuff, and how after you watched everything in the courtroom, there's a point where you're like, well, wait a minute, maybe Amber Heard lied about some things. Like, maybe there's stuff that wasn't true. And I'm not trying to connect to the specific stories that they're referencing on this week in ABC's This Week show. I just mean in general, like, and here's an easier way to say it, because I do think if you look at, like, young people and what trends on social media and the way that you try, maybe you try to make a lady like you, and the way you do that is by being meaner to her than everybody else around you. Like, that's advice you might get on social media. Part of the reason I think that that sort of stuff is happening is because I think a whole lot of people are lonely men, women, and are mad. They're just mad at being lonely. But I don't think that that means that we're actually in a society that uplifts someone who it's proven to be true that you treat women horribly. I don't even think we're close to that. And I think it's ridiculous to accuse somebody of that. And honestly, to even say that about the president, who's been accused of things that he has vehemently denied. And for the most part, there hasn't been any real any demonstration that he's guilty of anything outside of a courtroom in New York that also found him guilty of other ridiculous stuff that seemed to not be true, and something that was 20 years old and whatnot, or 30. But it's sort of amazing that these also all get couched in politics in general, that whatever the discussion is, it has to immediately go back to, well, see, this is how Trump's a bad, terrible, horrible person. Now, let me play some audio from Meet the Press, where they were talking about some of the living condition issues that people are struggling with when it comes to just the economy or cost of living or immigration. I really think that a lot of this survey is pretty interesting. Here we go.
2: So, again, it's the economy and inflation driving it. View of the parties here, this has been a big change in the last couple of years in our polling. Republican Party, it was 46 negative with Latinos 2 years ago. Look at that jump. 62% negative among Democrats, basically flat.
3: Well, and that's so interesting, because negatives for the Republican Party, but pretty even for Democrats. So you're not seeing a whole lot of enthusiasm for the Democratic brand.
2: And it's striking, too, because if we went further back in time, yeah, with Latino voters, the Democrats used to be popular as a party. Now it's very, as you say, it's very even there. So that has changed. So bottom line, what does this all mean heading into November here? The generic ballot with Latino voters, it is a 24-point advantage for Democrats. You see it right here. How did it look 2 years ago when Trump was making those big gains? It was a 12-point advantage for Democrats in our polling then, so it's doubled for Democrats.
0: You know, it's one thing that I think is happening as far as the Latino voter, or the discussion about, say, ICE and you know, getting more people who are not supposed to be in this country out of this country. When you have a problem that's obvious and it's hitting you in the face, like we had a few years ago where the border was wide open in places like Chicago, we're seeing town halls where people were demanding that money stop being spent on people that were not, that had no right to be in this country. You see that problem hit home and people do get mad. And then once you fix it, this might be the biggest challenge the Trump administration has. Actually closing the border, actually removing people from this country, not just the 5 or 6 viral stories you've seen about on the news that shape ICE as these horrible thug people, whether we know that to be true or not in each individual story. We just know that the overwhelming narrative from, you know, a handful of events is that this is how everything goes all the time whenever ICE removes anyone, regardless of what the rap sheet is of the person they're removing. But that can't possibly be true because there's so many times that people have been removed from this country and you didn't hear a peep about it. And media is obsessed with this story. So I have to believe that a vast majority of the time that people are being removed, they're being removed in a way that media can't slant to a negative. And ICE can't be blamed of doing anything horrible in those moments. So it's simply ignored. But success makes people forget how mad they were about the problem to begin with. And honestly, I'll tell you this. I went out to breakfast in Houston on Sunday. And as I was driving around, I saw a group of people with these signs and these little things that they were asking people to sign, like these little whatever. And it was just get ICE out. That was the whole message. And so I didn't want to confront them. I don't know. I'm with family. I don't really want to do that. But I wanted to hear their message. So there was a point where we were waiting in a line and we could kind of hear them talking around us. And I was just kind of listening to what they said. And it was a very simplistic idea. ICE is bad. ICE needs to get out. And there was nothing else there. And so I was even thinking to myself, like, I could make her argument better for her than she's doing it. I don't want to, but I could, because the first thing that you want to do is get the people in charge who are not the ICE agents that are being told what to do by their superiors, but the people in charge to change. If you really don't like what's happening, then you change at the top level. You don't just kick ICE out of your city. But guess what? Here's the other part of the argument I would make back if I actually heard that more intelligent debate from her. We did that already. You guys did that. You won. Biden was in office. The border was wide open. Everybody hated it. The most interesting part of the number that Meet the Press shares, about 54% and 42% of Latinos support Democrat or Republican compared to 35 and 60% today, 35 for Republicans and 60% before, is that when the problem was more apparent, the rational argument was winning. It's only when the problem falls back into the background do we get people that all of a sudden say, you know what, this shouldn't be happening. You know what, this is wrong. So if people get what they want, if Democrats get back into power, you will see an absolute shift because of how bad their policies are. You know that. I know that. We all know that. Come on now. One last thing I want to play that demonstrates the point, at least from the left, is Bernie Sanders saying mass amnesty for everybody. Let's do that as soon as possible. Doesn't matter what your record is. It doesn't matter what you may have done besides just come into the country illegally. Let's just make you a U.S. citizen. That can't possibly go bad.
4: And what we have got to do is move this country as soon as possible to comprehensive immigration reform and a path toward citizenship.
0: Mass amnesty for everybody. Citizenship for all of my voters. I mean, all of the people who live in this country that are not, you know, allowed to be citizens right now. They just want to win elections. And they don't care if in doing that they give a bunch of people who actually also did horrible things citizenship. Because it's not just, you know, mom of three who couldn't make it in whatever country she's from that crossed the border here to make a better living for herself and her family. It's not the only person who's here. We've time and again seen people that are kicked out of this country who have done horrible things beyond just be here illegally. You know, child abuse things, all kinds of just a bunch of domestic abuse charges. Even the Albrego Garcia guy that everybody seemed to embrace on the left had a literal court case at one point against him by his wife, who then very oddly came out somewhat defensive of him, but shying away from certain questions. She had accused him of beating her. Like, these are the kinds of people in some cases that they want to just blanket amnesty to. I'm not saying that everyone is like that. Don't accuse me of the thing that they accuse Trump of saying, that, you know, everybody who's here illegally is also a horrible, terrible person beyond it. You did commit a crime. But I'm not saying everyone's like that. But nonetheless, I don't think blanket amnesty makes sense, because too many people do have horrible things that they've done in their past beyond just being here without the right to be in my country. And I also think, and darn it, accuse me of being crazy for saying it, you should follow the rules. Meaning that if you want to come to our country, you can leave. Especially right now, the Trump administration allows people to willingly deport themselves, and then it wipes the slate clean. Meaning that once you're out, and they even give people money for this, or at least they have been, once you're gone, you can try to come back legally. It might not work. It might take a while. The process is all backed up and whatnot, but you can actually try, and then you won't have to be removed forever if we go find you and kick you out. All right, quick break, a lot more. Craig Collins filling in on The Dana Show.
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0: This is the Dana Show. My name is Craig Collins, filling in. Thrilled to be with you. A bunch of stuff out there to talk about. I did think a couple sort of sillier things were interesting, too. Including a Trump-promoted gas station chain that's opened two Detroit locations. I think this is fine. Like, at least Trump doesn't own the gas station. It's just a Freedom Fuel version of a thing. We had a burger joint in Houston, Trump Burger, that got a lot of trouble, and like, people were obsessed with it. And I think the owners actually got unique other problems. I think, like, one guy was actually here illegally, which is sort of surreal, but he got kicked out. But I remember, like, the drama. And it's hilarious to me because the left wants to actually own the gas station and then tell us how much gas to charge. Occasionally, people on the right just decorate their gas station to be hardcore MAGA, and people are mad about that. Like, who cares? Get your gas somewhere else. There's 1,000 gas stations all over the place, and the gas is expensive at basically all of them. So if you don't want to go to the MAGA one, don't go to the MAGA one. That'll be fine. But I love that people are up in arms and mad about this. Like, how dare you, business owner, do a thing that you want to do that I don't like. Also, superpowers are racing to put a nuclear reactor on the moon. This feels somewhat similar to people also talking about whether or not we should put data centers on the moon. Look, I think people talking about what goes up there, it doesn't have to be a part of down here, but helps us down here, is just getting going. That's just going to be an ongoing conversation that we'll continue to talk about for a variety of reasons. I don't know if all of them or any of them will be good, but I sort of don't care. Because I'd like to see it done. Like, go ahead, put stuff on the moon. Have it benefit me and have it be up there instead of down here. That's fine. This is somewhat kind of tied to that story, I think. But a question was asked of OpenAI CEO Sam Altman, in which he said that he differs from some other AI leaders and how much they're calling to warn people. They're saying the dangers of AI are obviously going to ruin society. Like, I think everything's going to explode at some point. According to some of those people, Sam has a somewhat different perspective. I'm sure at least one thing he said, not everyone will like, though. Oh, wait, hold on. You can't hear that audio, can you? Thank you, sir. Thank you, sir. Let me fix that. Let me hit this again so that we can hear this correctly.
15: Always been a big believer that this technology has to be democratized and put in people's hands. I think one of the biggest differences between us and some of the stricter, let's say, AI safety people is we believe that the world should accept some bad things happening for the benefits of this technology and people having the...
0: I think you got to say it a different way, bud. I think you can't say it that way. I might talk about this more after the break because I find it fascinating that some bad things happening in far as good things also happening sounds okay, as long as the bad thing isn't like nuclear abomination. Quick break, a lot more.

0: Here's your Wild Horse Resort and Casino weather update. Tonight, the skies will be mostly clear with a calm wind averaging around 5 to 6 miles an hour while temperatures settle near 50 degrees. Tomorrow, you'll see sunny skies with continued calm winds averaging around 5 miles an hour while temperatures reach highs in the low 80s. 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Dave, I hear it's getting harder to find parts for cars that are only a few years old. Is that right?
1: They're not really servicing parts for cars that are more than even 5 years old. Whenever they come out with a new model, they quit supplying parts for the one they just finished selling fairly quickly within a couple of years.
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4: Another presidential push. I'm Lisa LaSera, Fox News. President Trump in Grand Island, Nebraska, campaigning for Senator Pete Ricketts. The president claiming the Affordable Care Act is a payout for insurance companies.
5: So we're protecting your private health care, and the Democrat communists want to take away your private health care, and they want to take away your lives. Republicans will never let that happen. We're ending billions of dollars in Obamacare fraud.
4: The president claims the administration has uncovered more than $260 billion in welfare fraud against American taxpayers. And the president signed an executive order waiving a so-called off-road requirement to allow anyone to purchase so-called red dye diesel. Red dye diesel is tax exempt. The average price for a gallon of diesel is about $6.32 a gallon, according to AAA. Today was the first day the Supreme Court's new term in what's expected to be a busy few weeks.
6: Today's case specifically dealt with climate change and whether federal law blocks local state municipalities from suing oil and gas companies they believe have some responsibility for some of the effects of climate change. Now, these oil and gas companies want cases to be heard in federal court where traditionally judges have ruled in the company's favor. The Trump administration backs the oil and gas companies. Justice Samuel Alito was not in the courtroom today because he recused himself in this case. Critics cited his stock holdings in oil and gas companies, arguing that he may have a personal interest in the case's outcome.
4: Fox's David Spahn. The judge's decision could impact similar cases across the country. The Separatist Party has won Quebec's provincial election, returning to power, a party that's promised another referendum on independence from Canada. It's not yet clear if the party would win a majority of seats. The vote comes 2 weeks before Albertans vote on whether to hold a referendum on separation from Canada. 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
4: Administration asking an appeals court to give the green light to strip billions of dollars in federal funding to Harvard.
13: Judges on the First Circuit Court of Appeals in Boston are considering whether to allow the Trump administration to freeze or eliminate about $2 billion in grants awarded to Harvard University. A lower court judge blocked the move last year, calling the administration's claims of anti-Semitism on campus a smokescreen for a targeted, ideologically motivated assault on premier universities. Before stripping the funding, the administration sent Harvard a list of 10 demands, including ending diversity, equity, and inclusion programs and an audit of viewpoint discrimination. At the White House, Jared Halpern, Fox News.
4: Two people are dead, including one student. Several others hurt after a school bus flipped over onto its roof during a multi-vehicle crash in Central Florida this morning. About 39 people were on the bus that was headed to Winter Haven High School when it flipped. A top men's tennis player is disqualified in the middle of a match.
10: Daniil Medvedev was losing to Novak Djokovic in the semifinals of the China Open when his anger got the best of him. After a ball bounced off the back wall, Medvedev hit that ball into the crowd in Beijing, where it appeared to hit a fan in the head. Following a discussion with the umpire and a tournament official, Medvedev was disqualified. Djokovic, who won the first set 7-5 and was leading 5-3 in the second set, advances to the finals of the tournament that he has won a record 6 times. Frank Lanza, Fox News.
4: The NFL suspended line judge Jeff Seaman 2 games for swearing at Arizona Cardinals tight end Trey McBride during the team's loss to the New York Giants yesterday. Seaman was caught on camera cursing at McBride after officials didn't call a pass interference or illegal contact penalty on New York's Drew Phillips, who made contact with McBride with just over 5 minutes left in the game. I'm Lee Silasara. This is Fox News.
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11: Got to love a couple of text messages here. Carrie in Texas. By the way, the text line is 1-844-2-McGraw. We love the texts. We love the phone calls. We try and sprinkle them in as often as we can. Carrie in Dallas, Texas. In reference to the comment about Kobe Bryant, the real facts of the case will never appear. One needed to be a young resort worker in the Vail and Beaver Creek area at the time to know what was really happening regarding the daily activities of the so-called victim. She was a 24/7 total. It was public. Everyone knew about it. Kobe was just a setup. He lost everything, and he spent his life building. In the end, the hotel owners fired everyone on the staff. I don't know if he lost everything. I mean, he was able to play basketball and maybe his reputation for a while, but I don't know if he lost everything. This was from Pennsylvania. Hello. With the Cornell students, people need to remember Jane Doe was 19, underage. What about the ketamine? Who sold that to them? Dads need to teach their sons how to act properly around women. We need God now more than ever. Prayers for everybody. From Anita in McKeesport, Pennsylvania. Interesting thoughts, no doubt about it. And now, did you hear there's now audio of the Jane Doe and one of the Cornell Seven? So this one is, you know, I'm afraid that there's so much misinformation and so much drunk and drugs, and I don't know if we'll ever be able to piecemeal exactly what happened, because everyone keeps saying, I don't remember. Can you help me? Let me know who was there. I don't remember. I mean, there's a lot of hazy memories going on in this thing, and it's been months since it's happened. So it sounds like this just might be a total and complete mess when it's all said and done. Stay right there. We're going to talk to an Ohio State senator. They're getting ready to suspend the gas tax. America at Night, back in just a moment.
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4: Fox News, I'm Ted Lindner. Less than a month to go now till the midterm elections. President Trump urging Americans to vote Republican at a rally in Grand Island, Nebraska tonight.
5: I've met all my promises. All my promises. If Republicans win the House of Representatives and the Senate, I am going to give all adult citizens in the United States of America $5,000.
4: House Minority Leader Hakeem Jeffries says the Trump administration is responsible for high costs. And concern continues to grow in Russia after a lab technician dies. Fox's Jillian Turner.
6: A lab worker involved in an accident at a Siberian plague research institute has died from a mysterious illness. Health officials believe the 28-year-old Russian woman was exposed to pneumonic plague.
4: U.S. health experts say pneumonic plague is treatable with antibiotics if caught early. 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
7: Here's your Wild Horse Resort and Casino weather update. Tonight, the skies will be mostly clear with a calm wind averaging around 5 to 6 miles an hour while temperatures settle near 50 degrees. Tomorrow, you'll see sunny skies with continued calm winds averaging around 5 miles an hour while temperatures reach highs in the low 80s. Get breaking news notifications and even stream this station with the Elkhorn mobile app. Download the app today.
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12: All right, what do we know? What don't we know when it comes to this Russia's plague mystery? Here's what we know about this suspected outbreak that broke, I guess, over the weekend. The White House is monitoring what they're calling a suspicious outbreak of pneumonic plague in Russia, raising concerns. Well, anytime you hear of that, your eyes and your ears perk up a little bit. Pneumonic plague is the most dangerous form of plague that can be spread between people through respiratory droplets. Without treatment, it's nearly always fatal, but antibiotics can be highly effective if started quickly. Pneumonic plague is the most serious form of disease, according to the CDC. Now, a Russian lab worker reportedly died after developing severe pneumonia, with multiple reports suggesting that she may have been exposed to the plague bacteria at work. The White House and the State Department are monitoring the suspected outbreak. According to a spokesman for the Department of Health and Human Services, they tell Axios, the CDC is monitoring the situation closely with the State Department and our other interagency partners. The safety and security of U.S. citizens is our highest priority. So Russian media reports said that she broke a test tube that believed to contain the plague bacteria. She was sent to the hospital on September 29th with symptoms of severe pneumonia. She died overnight from October 1st to October 2nd. The incident reportedly occurred at the Research Anti-Plague Institute of Siberia. I'd like to work there. There have been no confirmed causes of death or information about whether or not it had to do with her work at the institute. Russian authorities instituted quarantines at nearby medical facilities and placed about 200 people who may have been in contact with her under medical supervision. Five hospitals, including one for children and another for maternity, remain under quarantine over the incident. The Russian Public Health Agency says that she had pneumonia of unknown origins, with further testing findings no microorganisms linked to her work. The health agency said that the epidemiological situation in the region remains stable. No infectious diseases or sicknesses have been reported among those under quarantine since the investigation began. That's good news. On Sunday, the White House had been monitoring the situation and would assess all of the options on the suspected plague outbreak. Europe is very closely monitoring the situation as well. The State Department told Radio Free Europe it's calling on Russia to share more information. The department has also said the plague is treatable with commonly available antibiotics if treated early. That's probably the best thing I've heard so far about all of this thing. The department also said that the plague is treatable. Even if she had the plague, there's no evidence so far of person-to-person spread. As we said, it spreads through close contact with respiratory droplets from one person to another who is sick. The incubation period is typically 1 to 3 days. That's according to the CDC. The plague typically spreads to humans through direct contact with infected animals through bites or infected fleas that live on rodents. You know, back in the day, the plague, you know, almost wiped out civilization. The incident sparked headlines, of course, because every time you talk about this, conjures up PTSD from the COVID-19 outbreak. So, you remember our friend Annie Jacobson, who wrote the book Biological War, A Scenario? Remember her? She was on the show a couple weeks ago. She foretold this, right? She was the one who said it's not going to happen by some evil scientist at a lab that wants to kill everybody. It's going to happen with a broken test tube. It's going to happen unsuspectingly, where people are working and they don't know they've just infected themselves, and all of a sudden they go home, they go to the market, and all of a sudden now you have an outbreak. Annie Jacobson was on the show a couple weeks ago and told of this exact story. There are several unknowns right now, including, was this really an accident? Do Russians, do Russian officials Are they being as forthcoming as they should be? Was this ordinary work, or was this something more devious? We'll just have to wait and find out. But as of now, that is all we know. So, according to health experts and government officials, the bottom line is this. They want to see more information from Russia, especially what this diagnosis was of this scientist. And they want to know if anybody else has been infected. So, that's basically what we know as of right now. She's in quarantine. No one else has been affected. But again, how much stock do we put in what Russia's saying? We will just have to wait and see it out. But that's everything we know as of now. All right, that's going to do it for us for hour number one. Stay right there. Coming up next hour, Lindy Lee. She was a Democratic operative and ran out of the party screaming and wrote a book about the power, the betrayal, and the party collapse. Former Democratic insider's account. We'll talk with her next. Our executive director is Alex Hinton. Our engineer tonight is Richard Good. I'm McGraw Millhaven. And this is America at Night on Westwood One.
8: Here's your Wild Horse Resort and Casino weather update. Tonight, the skies will be mostly clear with a calm wind averaging around 5 to 6 miles an hour while temperatures settle near 50 degrees. Tomorrow, you'll see sunny skies with continued calm winds averaging around 5 miles an hour while temperatures reach highs in the low 80s. Get breaking news notifications and even stream this station with the Elkhorn mobile app. Download the app today.
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16: Back on the road, I'm Lee Silicera, Fox News. President Trump in deep red Nebraska with less than a month until the midterms.
17: President Trump telling the crowd,
18: on November 3rd, we're going to send Pete Ricketts back to the United States Senate.
17: Praising GOP candidates in Nebraska, including Senator Pete Ricketts, who faces independent candidate Dan Osborne in November, a Navy veteran backed by Democrats. Touting jobs, border security, and his tax policies, the president also signing an executive order waiving an off-road requirement to allow anyone to purchase tax-free red-dye diesel.
18: The typical trucker will save over $100 every time they fill up, so it's more than $100 each time. And farmers will also save millions and millions of dollars.
17: Telling folks fuel prices will come tumbling down when the U.S. conflict with Iran ends.
16: Fox's Christian Goodwin. During the midterm convention, the president said he would be holding multiple rallies a week before Election Day. The president's approved the execution by firing squad of Army Major Nidal Malik Hassan for the 2009 shooting rampage at Fort Hood, Texas. The Army psychiatrist walked into a medical building where soldiers were getting checkups, shouted Allahu Akbar, then opened fire. 13 people were killed. More than 30 were hurt. A Russian researcher is dead, reportedly after contracting a strain of the plague.
19: She reportedly died just days after accidental exposure to an unknown pathogen after breaking a test tube at the research facility. Her death prompted a hospital to be quarantined and nearly 200 people to undergo medical observation. Her cause of death has not been confirmed.
16: Fox's Christina Coleman, the World Health Organization, says the risk to the public is low. Former music pastor and one-time American Idol contestant Caleb Flynn sentenced to life in prison without the possibility of parole after an Ohio jury convicted him last week of murdering his wife while he was having an affair. America's listening to Fox News.
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16: Girl is dead after she was attacked while walking on the street in Chicago.
23: Police say 7-year-old Eddie Marie Hernandez Chacon was walking with her sister Saturday when a woman approached and stabbed the girl multiple times, killing her. Witnesses detained the woman until police arrived. She's identified as 48-year-old Siobhan Gayden and described as a repeat criminal offender who was in violation of her probation from previous attacks, who's now charged with first-degree murder. Police have not said if the girl and the suspect knew each other or whether the stabbing was a random attack. In Chicago, Jeff Manasso, Fox News.
16: New York Governor Kathy Hochul has declared a statewide disaster emergency over a measles outbreak, the first such declaration since cases of measles began surging in 2005. New York reported 106 measles cases this year through October 3rd, including 92 since July 15th. This comes as more than 1,000 cases have been reported in Pennsylvania. The former Prince Andrew taking legal action against the police over searches of his home.
24: Andrew Mountbatten-Windsor has filed a claim to have search warrants quashed, claiming the police force that carried them out may have broken the law. The King's brother was arrested in February on suspicion of misconduct in a public office. Properties at the Sandringham estate and on the grounds of Windsor Castle were raided by police. All this comes from his friendship with the disgraced financier Jeffrey Epstein. Mountbatten Windsor denies wrongdoing. King Charles stripped him of his titles of Duke of York and Prince as a result of his connection with Epstein. In London, Jonathan Savage, Fox News.
16: Italian Prime Minister Giorgia Meloni has applied to trademark her voice with the European Union Intellectual Property Office in a bid to increase protections against AI-generated deepfakes. Meloni has repeatedly warned about the dangers of deepfakes after fake images of her circulated online. I'm Lee Silicera. This is Fox News.
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14: All right, we got voicemail straight ahead. We got phone calls straight ahead. Lots going on in the world. Fascinating conversation with Lindy Lee. That is a fascinating account of inside the Democratic 2024 election. Holy mackerel, that was bombs all over the place. That was really interesting. All right, stay right there. We're going to have open phones next hour, text messages, voicemails. One programming note I'd mentioned earlier, Ari Emanuel, that book, Roll the Calls, on the New York Times bestseller list, debuted at number 2. He's going to be on the show tomorrow to talk about his life. Started out as a severe dyslexia and became one of those powerful super agents in all of Hollywood. Anybody see the TV show Entourage? He was the Jeremy Piven character. He was Ari Gold. That's right, Ari Emanuel. The real Ari Gold is going to be joining us tomorrow night. Stay right there. Open phones next hour. Alex Hinton, our executive director. Our engineer tonight is Richard Good. I'm McGraw-Millhaven, and this is America at Night on Westwood One.
15: Here's your Wild Horse Resort and Casino weather update. Tonight, the skies will be mostly clear with a calm wind averaging around 5 to 6 miles an hour while temperatures settle near 50 degrees. Tomorrow, you'll see sunny skies with continued calm winds averaging around 5 miles an hour while temperatures reach highs in the low 80s. Get breaking news notifications and even stream this station with the Elkhorn mobile app. Download the app today.
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21: Visiting the Cornhusker State, I'm Sue Guzman, Fox News. President Trump with another campaign rally tonight, this one in Grand Island, Nebraska, spoke about the administration's crackdown on massive welfare fraud.
22: We're ending billions of dollars in Obamacare fraud, where shady insurance brokers got paid millions and millions of dollars in commissions to enroll people in really improperly, like nobody's ever seen. Obamacare is a total fraud. It's crappy health insurance for massive amounts of money.
21: The president hoping his appearances in 19 states leading up to the midterms will increase Republican turnout. Former pastor and American Idol contestant Caleb Flynn sentenced on 9 charges for the murder of his wife Ashley earlier this year in their Ohio home. Miami County Judge Deneen Pratt.
23: Count 1, aggravated murder, an unclassified felony. The court imposes a prison sentence of life without the possibility of parole, which by operation of law is a mandatory prison sentence to be served at the Ohio Department of Rehabilitation and Corrections.
21: Flynn also received sentencing for other charges, including tampering with evidence, which will be added to his life sentence. President Trump promising Americans that prices will come down and the conflict with Iran will end after the midterms. It comes as 71% of voters in a Fox poll say the White House has no plans to end it. Michigan Democratic Senate candidate Abdul El-Sayed telling Fox's The Story with Martha McCallum the conflict has put the economy and national security at risk.
0: At the grocery checkout counter, at the pump for gas, in our tax dollars. And then you ask yourself, does more war make us actually safer? And I think the argument that we continue to need to learn is that less war in the world is usually safer.
21: El-Sayed faces Trump-backed Republican Mike Rogers in the midterm elections. 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
21: The Department of Health and Human Services announcing new rules for health care providers. Fox's Mike Emanuel explains.
25: HHS Secretary Robert F. Kennedy Jr. unveiling a new initiative aimed at clearing the air around health care pricing.
26: The American people pay for this health care system. They have the right to know the prices.
25: Labor Secretary Keith Sonderling says providing consumers price transparency gives patients choices.
27: So whether you are going in for an MRI, scheduling a routine procedure, preparing to have a major surgery, or having a baby, you will know what your care will cost.
25: But on CBS's Face the Nation, Arizona Democrat Senator Mark Kelly suggested the Trump administration isn't serious. In Washington, Mike Emanuel, Fox News.
21: President Trump on the campaign trail telling supporters to welcome local data center development. More from Fox's Ashley Webster.
28: The president was stumping in Ohio over the weekend for Senator John Husted, who's in a tight race with former Democratic Senator Sherrod Brown. And he addressed the issue of data centers and told supporters the U.S. will risk losing ground in the global AI race against China if communities reject the facilities.
29: There's so much money to be made for Ohio. You can't just turn them off. They'll go to China.
28: Husted is accused of giving big tech billions in tax breaks and having residents foot the bill. Husted, meantime, says data centers provide a valuable investment, creating jobs, and also giving a big boost to tax revenue.
21: Fox poll from last month finding 71% of people questioned opposed data center construction in their area. And the government of Norway is proposing a temporary ban on AI glasses in certain public spaces. Norway's digitalization minister highlighting privacy concerns, especially in places like healthcare facilities, fitness centers, and areas where children gather. I'm Sue Guzman. This is Fox News.
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12: President Trump was asked tonight if he was concerned about the outbreak in Russia. His quote was, "I am. The pneumonic plague." Let me see if I can get this. Sorry, I hit the wrong button. He says, pneumonic plague, if you call it, that's a disease we used to be able to control, but somehow those microbes have gotten stronger and smarter. They're like an army. The germs have really become relatively stronger than they were, and things that used to work on pneumonia don't work as well anymore. So that's the latest from the president. There's also a story tonight on Politico about Ken Paxton, the Senate Republican from Texas. He needs to stop talking around open mics. There's a clip that Politico has obtained, and he's quoted as saying, "I've never been in a race where I feel less control over the campaign and, like, what issues are going to matter because it's all coming, you know, from D.C. The audio was captured by an attendee who admitted to the outlet that he does not support Ken Paxton. Paxton went on to say, "I don't have the ability to change anything, so I have to live with whatever I got, so it's a challenge." Someone asked him if he feels like it's a bit of a drag, and he said, "So to be honest with you, the numbers, we did that convention. It dropped our numbers. Everyone's numbers dropped. Right now, yeah, not good." So Ken Paxton needs to be careful who he's talking to, because he's got live mics all around the place as he tries to hold on to that Senate seat. So it looks like Washington is running his campaign, if you are to believe him and to believe the audio, which kind of makes sense, because apparently he's got some issues of his own. Not doing very well in the fundraising department, and when Washington comes with money comes strength. So we'll see how all that turns out. All right, that's going to do it for us. Tomorrow night on the program, Ari Emanuel is going to be our guest. He's got the number two New York Times bestselling book in the country. He's the most powerful super agent in Hollywood. Remember the TV show Entourage? Yes, the real-life Ari Gold. Ari Emanuel is going to be joining us tomorrow night, so come back for that. Thanks for putting up with me, as always. We'll see you tomorrow night.

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1: Here's your Wild Horse Resort and Casino weather update. Tonight, the skies will be mostly clear with a calm wind averaging around 5 to 6 miles an hour while temperatures settle near 50 degrees. Tomorrow, you'll see sunny skies with continued calm winds averaging around 5 miles an hour while temperatures reach highs in the low 80s. Get breaking news notifications and even stream this station with the Elkhorn mobile app. Download the app today.
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6: Counting down to the midterms, I'm Ted Lindner, Fox News. President Trump making the case for Republicans at a rally in Grand Island, Nebraska Monday night, where he suggested the Affordable Care Act. Obamacare is a payout for insurance companies and said they're in the pocket of the Democratic Party.
7: And that money has just been sent. So we're protecting your private health care, and the Democrat communists want to take away your private health care, and they want to take away your lives. Republicans will never let that happen. We're ending billions of dollars in Obamacare fraud.
6: This comes after the Trump administration sent out $500 checks to 1 million Americans enrolled in Obamacare, saying they had been overcharged. The Air Force pulling its bombers from RAF Fairford, a base in the UK operated by the United States, after police busted an alleged terror plot there last week. Fox's Christina Coleman with more.
8: All 12 U.S. B-1 bombers suddenly departed a base in England where they were located over security concerns. They were redeployed to their home stations in the U.S. This comes a week after 5 people were arrested in connection with 3 suspicious vehicles that contained fuel accelerants and were found near the area.
9: We had a threat. And if we're going to be threatened, we'll just move them, and that sort of alleviates that. And we actually know the people that made the threat.
8: Now, despite the relocation, the Pentagon says the bomber fleet is still fully prepared to launch long-range strike missions directly from the U.S. whenever needed.
6: These suspects were released on bail, but they're being monitored by U.K. authorities. The daughters of former American Idol winner Caleb Flynn, who was convicted of having an affair before killing his wife, won't be visiting him in prison. They made that pronouncement in statements read at his sentencing. Flynn sentenced to life without the possibility of parole. And the Chicago White Sox take a 2-0 lead in their series against the Guardians, winning 4-3 on Monday. The Rays went up on the Yankees 2-0, winning on Monday night 5-2. 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
6: The Russian government now being accused of withholding information after a lab technician died in Siberia in a suspected plague death. Fox's Jillian Turner with more from the State Department.
15: A lab worker involved in an accident at a Siberian plague research institute has died from a mysterious illness. Health officials believe the 28-year-old Russian woman was exposed to pneumonic plague. Like COVID, pneumonic plague can spread through the air. It's one of three primary strains that impact the bloodstream, lymph nodes, and lungs. Unlike COVID-19, U.S. health experts say pneumonic plague is treatable with antibiotics if caught reasonably early. Russian officials aren't addressing the outbreak publicly, but there are signs they are taking this threat seriously.
6: The World Health Organization says the threat to the general public's low, and there have been no other confirmed cases as of now. The president of Cornell University speaking out following international backlash for how the school handled an alleged gang rape in 2024 involving one female student and seven fraternity members.
16: Vandals at Cornell University shattered a campus glass door and wrote messages like "Smash the patriarchy." And at Cornell, rapists are protected. Protesters are expelled. The university responded, quote, "We understand the frustration and strong emotions being expressed across our community. Those concerns deserve to be heard, but damaging property is not the answer." Cornell President Michael Kotlikoff says the university will hire an independent law firm to examine the school's response to Jane Doe's allegations.
17: I want to acknowledge something that can be difficult for an institution to say. We don't have all the answers.
16: Kotlikoff also said he supports New York Attorney General Letitia James' investigation.
6: Fox's Nate Foy. And dengue fever now spreading with cases rising in 14 states. The CDC issuing a travel alert for three new countries because of outbreaks there. I'm Ted Lindner. This is Fox News.
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2: News. I'm Sue Guzman. With a month to go before the midterms, President Trump holds a rally in Grand Island, Nebraska. Stumping on behalf of incumbent Senator Pete Ricketts, who's in a tough re-election fight with independent Dan Osborne.
3: He's respected by everybody in Washington. There's no games. He's respected by everybody down there.
2: Osborne is backed by Democrats. The Supreme Court beginning a new term on Monday. Fox's David Spott with the details on the case that justices heard.
4: Today's case specifically dealt with climate change and whether federal law blocks local state municipalities from suing oil and gas companies they believe have some responsibility for some of the effects of climate change.
2: Gun rights, voting rights, and certain construction projects orchestrated by President Trump are all expected to be heard by the High Court in this session. 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
5: 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Tonight, the skies will be mostly clear with a calm wind averaging around 5 to 6 miles an hour while temperatures settle near 50 degrees. Tomorrow, you'll see sunny skies with continued calm winds averaging around 5 miles an hour while temperatures reach highs in the low 80s. 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

0: Here's your Wild Horse Resort and Casino weather update. Tonight, the skies will be mostly clear with a calm wind averaging around 5 to 6 miles an hour while temperatures settle near 50 degrees. Tomorrow, you'll see sunny skies with continued calm winds averaging around 5 miles an hour while temperatures reach highs in the low 80s. 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
4: Fox News, I'm Sue Guzman. President Trump in deep red Nebraska on Monday with less than a month to go before the midterm election.
5: President Trump telling a crowd Monday.
6: I'm going to sign a historic executive order to officially waive the off-road requirement and allow anyone to purchase tax-free red dye diesel for any reason.
5: The move as fuel prices surge amid disruptions linked to the U.S. conflict with Iran.
6: It's going to end very soon. When that happens, the oil will come tumbling down.
5: Addressing the midterm elections, the president again asking voters.
6: I'm asking you to do me one favor. Pretend I'm on the ballot, please. We got to go and win this.
5: Praising GOP candidates in Nebraska, including Senator Pete Ricketts, who faces independent candidate Dan Osborne in November, a Navy veteran supported by Democrats. Kristen Goodwin, Fox News.
4: The Justice Department launching an investigation into the Biden administration's efforts to combat alleged threats against school boards amid a wave of heated parent protests. More from Fox's Christina Coleman.
7: The National School Boards Association sent a letter to President Biden saying education leaders were under, quote, immediate threat and requested help from federal law enforcement, which resulted in Attorney General Merrick Garland issuing a memo calling for the FBI and U.S. attorneys to work with local authorities over threats against school officials. But a Justice Department report out shows some of the DOJ lawyers were concerned over this directive. Internal emails show one DOJ attorney called the idea of merging parental protests with terrorism investigations, quote, horrible.
4: Disgraced televangelist Jim Baker has died. Baker and first wife Tammy Faye building an evangelical empire with the PTL Club TV show, eventually losing it over a sex and financial series of crimes. He was 86. No word on a cause of death. 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
4: The Department of Health and Human Services announcing new rules for health care providers. We have more from Fox's Mike Emanuel.
13: HHS Secretary Robert F. Kennedy Jr. unveiling a new initiative aimed at clearing the air around health care pricing.
14: The American people pay for this health care system. They have the right to know the prices.
13: Labor Secretary Keith Sonderling says providing consumers price transparency gives patients choices.
15: So whether you are going in for an MRI, scheduling a routine procedure, preparing to have a major surgery, or having a baby, you will know what your care will cost.
13: But on CBS's Face the Nation, Arizona Democrat Senator Mark Kelly suggested the Trump administration isn't serious. In Washington, Mike Emanuel, Fox News.
4: President Trump on the campaign trail, telling supporters to welcome local data center development.
16: The president was stumping in Ohio over the weekend for Senator John Husted, who's in a tight race with former Democratic Senator Sherrod Brown. And he addressed the issue of data centers and told supporters the U.S. will risk losing ground in the global AI race against China if communities reject the facilities.
17: There's so much money to be made for Ohio. You can't just turn them off. They'll go to China.
16: Husted is accused of giving big tech billions in tax breaks and having residents foot the bill. Husted, meantime, says data centers provide a valuable investment, creating jobs and also giving a big boost to tax revenue.
4: Fox's Ashley Webster. New York Governor Kathy Hochul has declared a statewide disaster emergency over a measles outbreak. It is the first such declaration since cases of measles began surging in 2005. New York reporting 106 measles cases this year through October 3rd. And it comes as more than 1,000 cases have been reported so far in the state of neighboring Pennsylvania. I'm Sue Guzman. This is Fox News.
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2: News, I'm Ted Lindner. Monday marked the start of a new U.S. Supreme Court term.
3: Today's case specifically dealt with climate change and whether federal law blocks local state municipalities from suing oil and gas companies they believe have some responsibility for some of the effects of climate change.
2: Fox's David Spunt. Less than a month to go now till the midterms. President Trump on Monday night urging Americans to vote Republican at a rally in Grand Island, Nebraska.
4: I've met all my promises. All my promises. If Republicans win the House of Representatives and the Senate, I am going to give all adult citizens in the United States of America $5,000.
2: House Minority Leader Hakeem Jeffries says the Trump administration's responsible for high costs. 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
6: Here's your Wild Horse Resort and Casino weather update. Tonight, the skies will be mostly clear with a calm wind averaging around 5 to 6 miles an hour while temperatures settle near 50 degrees. Tomorrow, you'll see sunny skies with continued calm winds averaging around 5 miles an hour while temperatures reach highs in the low 80s. Get breaking news notifications and even stream this station with the Elkhorn mobile app. Download the app today.
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0: Here's your Wild Horse Resort and Casino weather update. Tonight, the skies will be mostly clear with a calm wind averaging around 5 to 6 miles an hour while temperatures settle near 50 degrees. Tomorrow, you'll see sunny skies with continued calm winds averaging around 5 miles an hour while temperatures reach highs in the low 80s. 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
6: Rallying in Nebraska. I'm Ted Lindner, Fox News. President Trump making the case Monday night for Republicans at a rally in Grand Island where he suggested the Affordable Care Act, Obamacare, is a payout for insurance companies. He says they're in the pocket of the Democratic Party.
7: And that money has just been sent. So we're protecting your private health care, and the Democrat communists want to take away your private health care, and they want to take away your lives. Republicans will never let that happen. We're ending billions of dollars in Obamacare fraud.
6: This comes after the Trump administration sent out $500 checks to 1 million Americans enrolled in Obamacare, saying they had been overcharged. The Air Force pulling its bombers from RAF Fairford, a base in the United Kingdom operated by the U.S., after police busted an alleged terror plot there last week. Fox's Christina Coleman.
8: All 12 U.S. B-1 bombers suddenly departed a base in England where they were located over security concerns. They were redeployed to their home stations in the U.S. This comes a week after 5 people were arrested in connection with 3 suspicious vehicles that contained fuel accelerants and were found near the area.
7: We had a threat, and if we're going to be threatened, we'll just move them, and that sort of alleviates that. And we actually know the people that made the threat.
8: Now, despite the relocation, the Pentagon says the bomber fleet is still fully prepared to launch long-range strike missions directly from the U.S. whenever needed.
6: The suspects released on bail, but they're being monitored by U.K. authorities. The daughters of former American Idol winner Caleb Flynn, who was convicted of having an affair before killing his wife, won't be visiting him in prison, making that pronouncement in statements ready to sentencing. Flynn sentenced to life without the possibility of parole. And the Chicago White Sox taking a 2-0 lead in their division series against the Guardians, winning 4-3 on Monday. The Rays go up on the Yankees 2-0. They won on Monday night 5-2. 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
6: The Russian government now being accused of withholding information after a lab technician died in Siberia in a suspected plague death. Fox's Jillian Turner.
16: A lab worker involved in an accident at a Siberian plague research institute has died from a mysterious illness. Health officials believe the 28-year-old Russian woman was exposed to pneumonic plague. Like COVID, pneumonic plague can spread through the air. It's one of three primary strains that impact the bloodstream, lymph nodes, and lungs. Unlike COVID-19, U.S. health experts say pneumonic plague is treatable with antibiotics if caught reasonably early. Russian officials aren't addressing the outbreak publicly, but there are signs they are taking this threat seriously.
6: The World Health Organization says the threat to the general public is low. There have been no other confirmed cases as of now. The president of Cornell University speaking out following international backlash for how the school handled an alleged gang rape in 2024 involving one female student and seven fraternity members.
17: Vandals at Cornell University shattered a campus glass door and wrote messages like "Smash the patriarchy." And at Cornell, rapists are protected. Protesters are expelled. The university responded, quote, "We understand the frustration and strong emotions being expressed across our community. Those concerns deserve to be heard, but damaging property is not the answer." Cornell President Michael Kotlikoff says the university will hire an independent law firm to examine the school's response to Jane Doe's allegations.
18: I want to acknowledge something that can be difficult for an institution to say. We don't have all the answers.
17: Kotlikoff also said he supports New York Attorney General Letitia James' investigation.
6: Fox's Nate Foy. And dengue fever now spreading, cases rising in 14 states as the CDC issues a travel alert for three new countries because of outbreaks there. I'm Ted Lindner. This is Fox News.
19: Between the late season ragweed and that smoky haze in the air, it can be tough to take a deep, clean breath right now. 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
2: I'm Sue Gossman. The Supreme Court beginning a new term Monday. Fox's David Spunt with more.
3: Today's case specifically dealt with climate change and whether federal law blocks local state municipalities from suing oil and gas companies they believe have some responsibility for some of the effects of climate change.
2: A former American Idol contestant convicted of murdering his wife in Ohio sentenced to life in prison without parole.
4: A jury found Caleb Flynn guilty of murdering his wife Ashley after talking to his girlfriend about wanting to kill her. Prosecutors say he staged a home invasion break-in and claimed she was shot by a burglar. Flynn sobbed his way through a lengthy statement at sentencing, insisting he did not kill his wife.
5: I will continue to fight for my innocence as long as the Lord allows me to.
2: Fox's Jessica Rosenthal. 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
5: Actions marking the first time the president signed off on the U.S. military execution since 1961. Hassan had claimed those killings were in retaliation for U.S. wars in the Muslim world. President Trump continuing his push to increase Republican turnout for the upcoming midterms. Visiting Deep Red, Nebraska Monday night, the president promising the farm-heavy state he'll take action to lower diesel costs.
6: I'm going to sign a historic executive order to officially waive the off-road requirement and allow anyone to purchase tax-free red dye diesel for any reason.
5: Nebraska's incumbent Republican Senator Pete Ricketts is in a tough re-election battle with independent Dan Osborne. Russian authorities have quarantined a hospital and placed scores of people under medical observation after a 28-year-old employee at a Siberian plague research center died. Fox's Christina Coleman reports.
7: She reportedly died after accidental exposure to an unknown pathogen when a test tube broke at a Siberian plague research laboratory. Her death prompted a hospital to be quarantined and nearly 200 people to undergo medical observation. The White House says all of the researchers' contacts have reportedly been identified and are being monitored for sickness, and none to date have shown symptoms of illnesses. And there's still concerns over transparency. Russian scientists have been known to develop biological weapons for use against political dissidents, and federal authorities say they continue to refine those capabilities now.
5: Embattled televangelist Jim Baker has died. Baker and first wife Tammy Faye building an empire with the PTL Club TV show. Jim Baker was 86. 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
5: New reports about the What the Fly Dubai hijacker was planning when he started his attack. More from Fox's Kevin Cork.
12: Reports in Israel say the Fly Dubai co-pilot accused of stabbing the captain planned to crash the jet into Tel Aviv's Ben Gurion Airport. And apparently this guy had been flagged as a possible terror threat before the flight. Now, of course, you'll recall President Trump warned Thursday that Iran would be hit very hard if it was behind the attack. Meantime, all U.S. B-1 bombers have now been pulled from RAF Fairford in England, a base used for strikes on Iran, the president confirming threats were a factor.
5: The Department of Health and Human Services announcing Monday new rules for health care providers.
13: HHS Secretary Robert F. Kennedy Jr. unveiling a new initiative aimed at clearing the air around health care pricing.
14: The American people pay for this health care system. They have the right to know the prices.
13: Labor Secretary Keith Sonderling says providing consumers price transparency gives patients choices.
15: So whether you are going in for an MRI, scheduling a routine procedure, preparing to have a major surgery, or having a baby, you will know what your care will cost.
13: But on CBS's Face the Nation, Arizona Democrat Senator Mark Kelly suggested the Trump administration isn't serious. In Washington, Mike Emanuel, Fox News.
5: The New York Times is reporting faculty members at Cornell have voted on a rare resolution of no confidence. This over the administration's handling of allegations of a 2024 sexual assault by members of a fraternity. This faculty Senate vote, largely symbolic. There's been no comment from Cornell. And a federal appeals court considering a judge's authority to restore the Trump administration's funding cuts to Harvard University. Lower court judge ruled last year that those cuts amounted to illegal retaliation for Harvard's rejection of the administration's demands to changes to its policies. I'm Sue Guzman. This is Fox News.
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2: Fox News, I'm Ted Linder. With less than a month to go now till the midterms, President Trump urging Americans to vote Republican at a rally in Grand Island, Nebraska.
3: I've met all my promises, all my promises. If Republicans win the House of Representatives and the Senate, I am going to give all adult citizens in the United States of America $5,000.
2: The president travels to Baltimore later today to tout defense manufacturing. And concerns continue to grow in Russia after a lab technician dies. Fox's Jillian Turner.
4: A lab worker involved in an accident at a Siberian plague research institute has died from a mysterious illness. Health officials believe the 28-year-old Russian woman was exposed to pneumonic plague.
2: And the Chicago White Sox take a 2-0 lead in their division series against the Guardians, winning 4-3 on Monday. The Rays went up on the Yankees 2-0, winning 5-2. 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
5: Gearing up for the midterms. I'm Ted Lindner, Fox News. President Trump traveling to Baltimore later today to tout defense manufacturing. This after rallying in Nebraska on Monday. Fox's Jared Halpern with more from the White House.
6: The president will get an in-person look at Anduril Industries, the defense contractor delivering new autonomous capabilities to the military. President Trump is expected to make remarks at the company's facility at a massive industrial center near the port of Baltimore. The Pentagon recently announced a new drone command to oversee the development and implementation of autonomous and robotic capabilities and incorporate artificial intelligence. President Trump has urged defense contractors to speed up delivery of needed munitions and weapons systems. At the White House, Jared Halpern, Fox News.
5: NATO believes Iran poses a threat to American assets in Europe.
7: A NATO military source has told Reuters that Iran still presents an acute threat to U.S. assets in the U.K. The Iranians have been linked to a major security alert at a U.S.-run airbase in England just over a week ago. And President Trump has confirmed a known threat has now prompted the return of B-1 bombers from RAF Fairford back to the United States. The British government insists RAF Fairford is safe, a spokesman pointing to the president's comments last week where he praised the UK's police, defence and security services. Jonathan Savage, Fox News.
5: The New York Times reporting that faculty members at Cornell have voted on a rare resolution of no confidence over the administration's handling of allegations of a 2024 sexual assault by members of a fraternity. The faculty senate vote largely symbolic, no comment from Cornell. And the Chicago White Sox taking a 2-0 lead in their division series against the Guardians, winning 4-3 on Monday. The Rays went up 2-0 on the Yankees after they won 5-2 Monday night. 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
5: President Trump ordering a firing squad for the gunman who killed more than a dozen people in Texas. Fox's Sue Guzman with more.
15: President Trump clearing the way for a firing squad to execute former U.S. Army psychiatrist Nidal Hassan, who killed 13 people at Fort Hood, Texas in 2009. The president's actions marking the first time that a president signed off on a U.S. military execution since 1961. Hassan was condemned to death in 2013 for the killings, which he said were in retaliation for U.S. wars in the Muslim world. A military jury finding Hassan guilty of 45 counts of premeditated murder for opening fire at a medical facility at the Central Texas military base. Sue Guzman, Fox News.
5: The president of Cornell University speaking out following international backlash for how the school handled an alleged gang rape in 2024 involving one female student and seven fraternity members.
16: Vandals at Cornell University shattered a campus glass door and wrote messages like "Smash the patriarchy" and "At Cornell, rapists are protected. Protesters are expelled." The university responded, quote, "We understand the frustration and strong emotions being expressed across our community. Those concerns deserve to be heard, but damaging property is not the answer." Cornell President Michael Kotlikoff says the university will hire an independent law firm to examine the school's response to Jane Doe's allegations.
17: I want to acknowledge something that can be difficult for an institution to say. We don't have all the answers.
16: Kotlikoff also said he supports New York Attorney General Letitia James' investigation.
5: Fox's Nate Foy in New York. And dengue fever now spreading with cases rising in 14 states as the CDC issues a travel alert for three new countries because of outbreaks there. I'm Ted Lindner, and this is Fox News.
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0: Normal is broken, common sense is weird. 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From the Ramsey Network and the Fairwinds Credit Union Studio, this is The Ramsey Show. I'm Dave Ramsey, your host. Thanks for hanging out with us. Rachel Cruz, Ramsey personality, number one best-selling author, co-host of Smart Money Happy Hour. My daughter is my co-host today. The phone number here is 888-825-5225. The call is free, and some say the advice is worth what you pay for it. All right, Renee is in Knoxville. Hi, Renee. How are you?
1: I'm doing well. How are you?
0: Better than I deserve. What's up?
1: Thank you for taking my call. I am very concerned about my parents. They are both retired. Their income that they bring in is roughly around $4,000 a month, and they their debt has surmounted greatly since they have retired. And I'm very concerned at where that's going to lead, because I feel like it's going to be directed toward me and my husband to help them. And I just don't think that's fair.
0: I agree. Okay.
2: How old are they?
1: Let's see, 73 and 76.
2: Okay. And how old are you guys?
1: 53.
2: Okay.
1: And, but they own three homes, one of which my cousin lives in and my brother lives in the other one, and neither of them pay rent. My parents pay the insurance, they pay the taxes, and I don't think that's right, and I don't know how to address it. You know, especially when my mom tells me that she is trying to scrounge for coins to go get a 5 for $14.99 from the grocery store.
0: Mm-hmm.
1: And she was asking my advice about consolidating her credit cards, mm-hmm. Because that debt has gotten so much that she can't keep up with it. They need new tires on their van.
0: And did you say to her, why don't you have my lame brother and my lame cousin pay you rent, and then we wouldn't be having this discussion?
1: I've tried.
0: No, I mean, if that's the answer to her question. If she says, I'm trying to scrounge coins, well, you know, the reason is because you give the house away to lame-o over here who needs to get a job and pay you rent.
1: Exactly. And she
0: don't call me whining
1: to listen. Right. And, you know, I don't know how to have a deeper conversation with her, you know, when they're in this situation. And they had a friend that gave them $400. And, you know, I don't think that's fair because he's on a fixed income, too.
2: Mm-hmm. Are they looking to change, Renee? I know she's calling and complaining to you, but do you have hope that truly if you laid out some kind of plan that they would want to follow it, or are they going to be just stuck in their ways? Because there's a point that they can just complain, right? And then there's other attitudes that are desperate and really wanting change. It doesn't sound like they want to change.
1: I don't see a change. She tells me that she's actually trying to go back.
0: Where's
1: to
0: your father? Why are you in all this discussion with your mother? Where's he?
1: He won't go back to work for sure.
0: No, I said, where is he? Why isn't he in this discussion?
1: Because she wears the pants in that family.
0: Oh, okay. All right.
1: Yeah. And, you know, and his advice doesn't work.
0: Mm-hmm.
1: And so it's all her. And everything falls on her, and you know,
0: well,
1: she's.
0: My grandmother used to say, "Those convinced against their will are of the same opinion still."
1: Mm-hmm.
0: So I doubt you're going to fix this.
2: Mm-hmm.
0: You're just going to have to watch it burn to the ground. It sounds like the only option you've got is to just sit down with your mom and your dad in the room in person, and turn off the television and say, "We need to have a real serious discussion. You people are screwing up your lives. And I love you, and I don't want to watch you burn this to the ground."
1: Mm-hmm.
0: And, you know, you haven't been that direct. You've kind of just patted her on the hand.
1: Right.
0: And just kind of said, well, Mom, I'm sorry. It's kind of numb what you're doing. But you haven't really gone, you people are screwing up here.
2: Well, and what's...
0: Full stop. You know?
1: Yeah. Right.
0: And I doubt you're going to get their attention.
2: Well, I was going to say, and the hard thing is, Renee, you almost have to go, because I would have one last sit down of like, mm-hmm. here it is. And then beyond that, Renee, I think it's the hard reality that you're not going to be able to change them. And they're mm-hmm. making it to a point where they can't pay their bills. And I would say it's not up to you and your husband.
0: Nope.
2: At that point, they're going to be selling houses. You know what I mean? Like they're going to have to get equity. Like
0: oh, darn.
2: They will have to have problem solved.
0: Yeah.
2: So I'm curious, is your fear, and even the reason you call, is it more out of concern genuinely for you and your husband looking forward, or is that of annoyance and what feels unfair with how they're treating other people in their lives and they haven't given you that same sentiment? Because it's probably hurtful too, right? Where you're watching them and what they're doing. Because you said that a few times in the call already. So there's probably a level of hurt, of golly, that look what they're doing for everybody else. They can't even do it for themselves.
1: Right. And, you know, I mean, and it is genuine concern for us, because I don't want all of our hard work to,
0: unless you voluntarily hand it over.
1: Yeah.
0: Your hard work is not in jeopardy at all unless you can't say no, unless you're your mother's daughter. I mean, if you want to follow in her path and go, oh, well, yeah, I'm going to be the next family enabler, then, yeah, you could burn your own thing to the ground trying to keep these people afloat. But you can also just stand back and watch them and go, this is interesting.
1: Right. You know what I mean? Because we're trying to focus on our future.
0: Yeah, just go build your thing. I think I would sit down with mom and dad. And I think you've got maybe part of the discussion is, look, I've talked to, and I wouldn't even have your husband in the room. I would just, you sit down with your mom and dad. And you need to go full throttle in their face, very blunt. To be unclear is to be unkind. No Southern sugarcoating.
1: Mm-hmm.
0: No bless your heart.
1: I can do that.
0: No bless your heart. Bust them.
1: Yeah.
0: Okay?
1: Yeah.
0: For their own good. And then part of that conversation is, I've discussed it with your husband's name, and we will not be supporting you because you have given away free rent to these two lame-os instead of taking care of your own self. And calling me up and whining about credit card debt when you got equity in a house over here and Junior won't pay the rent because you're enabling him. So don't be calling me.
2: I was going to say, stop that guess.
0: Go ahead and lay it down now. And then you walk away. And you are not at risk unless you have the inability to say no also. But debt is not inherited.
1: Right.
0: So you don't get, I mean, if they die with a negative net worth, it only affects the bank, not you. And so it's just harsh. It's so hard to watch people you love be stupid. It's more entertaining to watch stupid people when they're not yours.
1: Right.
0: You know? But when they're yours,
2: it's true.
0: When they're yours, it's hard. You know, when it's like your family, my God, I'm kin to you. You know? I mean, it's just like you know, it's hard.
2: Yeah, and there's an innate level within a family, and I get your concern, Renee, of, you know, your parents take care of you for 18, 21 years, you know what I mean? And it's that feeling of, what's going to happen? Am I literally going to let them starve? And they won't. I think your mind's probably gone extreme of, oh my gosh, we're going to have to save the day. You're not. They have equity in probably two of these houses, I pray, right, that they're going to end up selling. They're going to eat and be fine. But man, it's a pull on your heart of like, here are my parents, and I don't know what to do. So,
0: ouch.

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0: Jared is in Providence, Rhode Island. Hi, Jared. How are you?
1: Hey, how's it going, guys? Thank you for taking my call. I really appreciate it. I just started actually listening into your show after my younger brother has been trying to help me get out of some credit card debt. I just had a question here, man. I'm kind of here with my hands tied, and, you know, I'm sick of living the way that I do, but I'm about $23K in credit card debt, and I have about two credit cards that I'm currently using, with about 30% use in each, with monthly payments of one being $600 and the other being $200. I haven't missed a payment. I make the minimum payments, but what I find is that when I make the payments, it's just the interest is what's killing me here. And I just kind of, you know, needed some advice to, you know, maybe, you know, guide me in the right direction to get out of this debt.
2: Is this the only consumer debt you have, Jared? Are the two credit cards?
1: Yes, it's the two credit cards. I'm with my partner of 5 years, and I was just honestly honest with her the other day about the debt that I was in. And, you know, she's still willing to help me and stick around, and I have a really good, strong support system around me.
2: Mm-hmm.
1: You know, it's just my little brother, he's actually going to school for business and marketing. You know, he recommended listening to your guys' show, and he knows a little bit about credit cards and credit debt. He just, you know, figured he'd start with you guys, you know, maybe some quite helpful tips here, you know.
2: How much do you make a year?
1: So right now I have it jotted down. I'm still getting comfortable with, you know, just the other day was honestly my first years of 28 years of living. I sat down and finally put the numbers in my face and made a budget with my little brother. He helped me make a whole spreadsheet on Microsoft and everything.
2: Yeah.
1: So we cracked some numbers down. We're going to reconvene in another couple of days, just because it was kind of a lot to put in his face. But, right now I make about $3,000 a month. That's what I know. I have two good jobs right now. And I make $3,000 a month, and it's costing me around $2,700 to live, and that includes my monthly payments to those credit cards.
0: And do you have a car? You have a car payment?
1: I do not. I actually own my vehicle. Thank God.
0: Good. Mm-hmm. Do you have any student loans?
1: I do not have any student loans.
0: Good. Good. Okay.
2: What are you doing for work? What are the two jobs?
1: So, honestly, I work in the cannabis industry over here in Rhode Island. It's a very booming industry, especially with Massachusetts being close. I work in both markets, both Rhode Island and Massachusetts. I work retail in one, and then I work in cultivation in the other.
0: Mm-hmm. And they're making a lot of money, and you're not.
1: Yeah. You could say that. Yeah. From one spot, I work inventory in the other spot, and I see the numbers that one place.
0: Yeah, they make a lot of money, and you're not.
1: Oh, yes.
0: Yeah. And so the, I mean, your issue is that your income is low, and the answer to your credit card interest rate is to increase your income dramatically. And so what you're going to have to do is shift a career, make some career shifts that are pretty dramatic. And your number of hours are going to increase. Because your income, if you doubled your income, obviously, that's $3,000 more a month. And you put that on $23,000 in 8 months, you're out of debt. And we don't worry about interest rates anymore. But there is not a hack for paying off $23,000 a month, or $23,000 of credit card debt at $300 a month. There's no hack. There's nothing. Even if the interest rate was zero, you're going to be dead before you get these things paid off at zero, at $300 a month. That's $3,600 a year against $23,000. So you don't have an interest rate problem. You've got an income problem.
2: Yeah. So I'm wondering, Jared, though, for real, from a career standpoint, you're 28. Is that right? Is that what you said?
1: Yes.
2: Yes. You know, I mean, it's kind of the point in life where, okay, what do I want to be? What do I want to do with my life where I have a sustaining career where you are making 60 grand a year?
1: Yep.
0: Or 160. I don't care.
2: Or 160. But just at least, you know, getting to that point. So the income is going to be, it is going to be, because it's $800 a month. Is that what you said that you're paying?
1: Between one 600 and the other one's 200.
2: So, mm-hmm. And also, you're still using the two, correct?
1: Yes, and I'm at the point where, like, I don't want to, but I have to dip into them to cover some, like, expenses, to cover, like, a bill or something of that nature. I'm done with putting random expenses on it like I have been all these years, going like a crazy cool again and having fun, but
0: It's a harsh reality that you started facing, and the good news is, all having done what we do, listening to you, we know that personal finance is 80% behavior, And I will tell you that you are using the proper language. The words you're using, the way you're forming your sentences to talk to us, tells us that you are ready to change. You are sick and tired of being sick and tired. And you feel stuck, and you need a way out. And so this is grown-up time. Like you said, the party's over. And so we may have to, you know, you're going to have to do something different for income. And you don't have to do it in the next 20 minutes, but by Christmas, you need a different job.
1: Okay.
0: Because this one sucks. And, you know, I mean, and you probably just need to get away from cannabis altogether. Hello.
1: Yes.
0: Yeah.
2: He said the party's over. I was like, maybe not for Jared.
1: I know, but
2: there's a great book by Ken Coleman that says find the work you're wired to do, and there's an assessment in the back. But
0: we're going to give it to you as a gift.
2: Yes.
0: Okay?
2: So yeah, hang on the line, Christian will pick
0: and,
2: up.
0: And we'll also sign you up for our budgeting app, which is really easier to use than a spreadsheet, much easier to use. It's called Every Dollar, and we're going to give them both to you as a gift because we think you've got what it takes to do this. I think you can do this, sir.
1: Wow. Hearing that from you guys and then the support system I have at home, and you guys don't understand, like, this is just a big sigh of relief, you know. Yeah. It's just one thing that's been bugging me my whole life, and it's been this damn debt, and I'm just ready to change. I really appreciate it.
0: Yeah,
1: Thank you.
0: You can do all this. It is going to require that you change jobs.
2: And cutting up those credit cards, and it's hard to cut them up and quit using them, and you
0: change jobs to get your income up. So I would pick up 6 part-time jobs right now, drop one of those bad ones, and then go look for a new full-time job that pays me double. I mean, crap, you can make more loading boxes at FedEx at Christmas than you're making right now, like double what you're making. Okay? So, I mean, Ups and FedEx is getting ready to start hiring for Christmas. I know, people, it's not even Halloween, but get ready. I mean, here we are. So, and so you just got to start thinking differently, like, I need money from a legal and moral source. I need money. And so I'm not suggesting Breaking Bad here, but I am just saying, I am saying, you know, you need money and you need to go get you some. And I was. I was your age when I had this exact discussion with myself. I mean, I made a list of stuff I was working on that week that would bring in money that week. I didn't work on any 9-month strategies. I was just filed bankruptcy when I was 28. Rachel was a baby. And I'm trying to feed these children, and my wife's looking at me like I've lost my mind, because apparently I had. And things had to change, and I made a list of stuff on a yellow pad, and the things at the top of the list to do were things that brought in money that week. And it was just like my theme was not greed, it was desperation and need, but it was I need money. And so don't talk to me unless you're talking about bringing some money by Friday. And that was my whole thing, and that was our first step to getting the devil away from the door. And you got to get the devil away from the door, and it's income for you, sir.
2: And it's not continuing to go deeper in credit card debt, even for bills, and like making it a challenge to say, okay, next month I may have to call some companies and shift when I have to pay this bill and that bill, but I'm going to have the cash going forward, because as you continue to go back on that, that's just adding to the problem. So
0: you gotta stop it.
2: You have to stop it, which is going to be a painful 30 to 60 days. But that's where the desperation of the weekend jobs, the night shifts, all that.
0: You know, you're exactly right. All the extra jobs. But also, if you're going to prioritize and not pay something, you pay food first, lights and water second, transportation third. So food, shelter, clothing, transportation, and utilities are before you pay master, before you pay your master
2: card.
0: The borrower's slave to the lender, the master card.

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3: News. I'm Sue Guzman. President Trump taking his midterm blitz to Grand Island, Nebraska Monday, urging residents to vote Republican.
4: I've met all my promises. All my promises. If Republicans win the House of Representatives and the Senate, I am going to give all adult citizens in the United States of America $5,000.
3: Concern in Russia after a lab technician dies. Here's Fox's Jillian Turner.
5: Lab worker involved in an accident at a Siberian plague research institute has died from a mysterious illness. Health officials believe the 28-year-old Russian woman was exposed to pneumonic plague.
3: Pneumonic plague is treatable with antibiotics if caught early. And televangelist Jim Baker, who resigned amid sex and financial scandals in the 1980s, has died. He was 86. America's listening to Fox News.
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0: Jeremiah is in Atlantic City. Hi, Jeremiah. How are you?
1: Hi. How you doing, Dave? Thanks for having me on.
0: Sure. What's up?
1: Hey, just in a situation right now where I'm making $85,000 base, but commuting around 2 to 2.5 hours, so like 4 to 5 hours round trip for a job 3 days a week. My dad recently got sick, and he's okay now, though, but I want to find something closer to home. It's just been kind of tough and wearing me out, just kind of reaching like a point of burnout.
0: Yeah. You spend 5 hours a day in the car. Unless the car is your job. Yeah. So why don't you just move over where the job is?
1: My dad got sick, and they used to do pretty well in the corporate world, but they don't have much of a retirement. So,
0: who?
1: You know, just as a young person, my parents.
0: So you have to take care of your parents?
1: They've taken care of me. We're kind of like a close family unit. As of now, I'm a only child, so it's
0: how old are you?
1: We all work together. 28.
0: So why can't you move out and move to your job? I'm sorry, I don't understand.
1: I could. It's just I've been in some sales roles where I've found that it's been a little bit unstable, no matter if you push pretty hard. And unless you get a roommate, it's just a little bit risky with, ultimately the cost of living nowadays. I have been getting a hotel one night a week, but I know that can eat up a pretty good amount. But I hear the path of what you're saying.
0: Okay. Well, I mean, is the job that you currently have, what are you selling where you currently work? You make 85 base plus commission.
1: So I'm in commercial insurance. But
0: how long have you been doing that?
1: About 6 months.
0: Okay. And is it, I mean, do you have a quota that you're supposed to be hitting and you're not hitting? Is there some kind of...
1: I haven't been selling yet. I pulled a couple policies for $120,000, but nothing's guaranteed in the sales world, or just kind of what I've experienced in the past. I should keep pushing with it.
0: No, that's not, you're not understanding what I'm asking. I'm asking why you don't think this is stable. And you've been there 6 months and you've made 2 sales?
1: No sales yet.
2: So what are you doing?
1: I'm trying to make sales. I'm making calls, but, when you pull the policy, it's just a little bit of a longer sales process.
2: So did you take this job, Jeremiah, knowing about the commute in the first place?
0: Yeah, sure.
1: I did. I was getting low on funds after a layoff from a tech company, and my dad got sick, so I just kind of, took the first thing I had and kind of jumped into it after got sick. So I just kind of, took the first thing I had and kind of jumped into it after, 3 months.

0: And, you know, I've done well, but overextended myself at times. There's local jobs near me, though. They just don't pay nearly enough. You know, the plan was to move to the city, you know, ultimately where the, you know, it's a little more feasible to earn more.
1: Okay. So, there are no jobs, there are no careers that don't involve stress unless mm-hmm. you make $20 an hour and somebody tells you what to do every day.
0: Yeah.
1: Pick that up, set that down. But if you're going to go make $100,000 a year, it involves stress, it involves risk, it involves you getting up, leaving the cave, killing something and dragging it home, and welcome to the world of adulthood. There's anxiety involved. Okay?
0: Yes, sir.
1: You got to get a callus and you got to get out there and bust it. And I'm not sure this job's going to last because I can't hear what is going on that if I'm your employer, why I would keep you. Because you're going to have to produce more than you're producing. And every time I talk about that, you just talk about stress and risk and all these things instead of, and I can just push harder. Well, yeah, that's welcome to selling. You knock doors and you sell stuff. So I think you just took this job because you fell backwards into it and you were desperate. You had nothing to do with you wanted to be in the insurance business, had nothing to do with you wanted to work for that company. There was nothing exciting about this except they gave you a check on Friday, and you took a J-O-B. That's what it sounds like to me. That's how you've described it. And so you need a new job, and the new job needs to involve something you care about and something that you're willing to push for because you care about it. And, you know, you're selling ads to advertisers on The Ramsey Show, and you believe in The Ramsey Show, and it's your job to go get some advertisers on this, and if you don't, then you don't get to work here, because that's your job. And, you know, that kind of thing, but you care about it, and you can go get it done, and it's not a matter of being pushy, it's a matter of having a good product that you love, that you can represent with integrity, and then you serve people by giving it to them, and letting them give you money for it. And that's selling. Selling is serving, it's not pushing. It's pulling.
2: Yeah, and the family dynamic is something I'm thinking about too, Jeremiah.
1: You've got to get out of there.
2: Yeah, and you feel the weight of being an only child, and I don't know what the family dynamic, if there's pressure from them to you to stay close, to take care of, or if they're really needing help. I don't know. I would be questioning and pushing on that scenario too, yeah, to allow you then to move if you need to, and to be a 28-year-old guy who's trying to make it.
1: Yeah.
2: And that may not always be the case if you have one foot somewhere that you have to be.
1: I desperately, after talking to you for a few minutes, love you, and I want you to build some muscles. I want you to build some muscles from doing some lifting. And the muscles are to operate in the marketplace and to operate as a standalone 28-year-old man. And you take care of your parents. When they are in trouble, you run over from your place and stop by and make sure mom and dad are okay. But you're not hanging out there from some emotionally needy situation. Instead, you're like a man with square shoulders, and you're out there in the marketplace doing stuff.
2: Well, and I'll tell you, now's the time to do it.
1: Yeah, it's a good time.
2: Because you're single, you're young, you're like, this is it. Like, when you start to enter into a relationship, a marriage, you got kids, you got a thousand things pulling at you. Right now, it's you, Jeremiah. Like, it's the simplest it's going to be right now.
1: Yeah.
2: So
1: we'll give you another copy of that book,
2: Find the Work You're Wired to Do.
1: Find the Work You're Wired to Do, and take that assessment. And I want you to stop and think about, okay, what does the 48-year-old version of Jeremiah look like in his career? And what are the steps to get there? Who do I want to be when I'm 48? When the 48-year-old version that has some emotional muscle and character, that man Jeremiah is standing over there 20 years from today looking back at this 28-year-old, what's going to make that guy smile at you right now? Who do you want to be? And, you know, you're starting to set goals. And you're saying, I'm going to step into a career with intentionality that's in my giftings, and I'm not going to fall backwards into it, and mommy's not going to fold my underwear anymore. Now I'm going to have my own place, and I'm going to be a man, and I'm going to go out here and do stuff. And that's what I want for you. I mean, you've had a few hurt places, a few bruised places emotionally. Me too. When I was your age, I was bankrupt with two kids. So I get it. I understand. It's scary. But I want you to get a healthy level of desperation and go kill something and drag it home.

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0: Okay, you've worked hard to get out of debt. You're out of debt everything but the house. That's baby step two. You built your emergency fund of 3 to 6 months of expenses. That's baby step three, which means you are now on baby step four, five, and six. If you are on baby step four, five, and six or beyond, we want to invite you to come hang out with us and celebrate on the Ramsey Cruise. Hear the ship horn? That's the best ship horn I got, y'all.
8: Good.
0: I'm sorry.
8: Pretty good.
0: Yeah, we're working on it. But, yeah, the Live Like No One Else cruise. Now, we tell you not to go on vacations and cruises and stuff like that when you're in your first three baby steps, right? But four and beyond, we want you to come with us on the Live Like No One Else cruise. I'm going to be doing a bunch of teaching on what to do now that you've gotten to four, five, six, and seven. What do you do when you finally get rid of the debt monster? Yeah, we're going to talk about it a lot. And George is going to be doing some nerd teaching because George is the nerd. And Rachel and John are going to be doing marriage and money stuff. And we're going to be doing some entree leadership stuff. And we've got great guests. Natalie Grant is going to be with us. It's going to be an incredible cruise.
8: Jay Warshaw, she's going to be doing teaching as well.
0: Who?
8: Jade Worsham.
0: Oh, of course, Jade. I left off. I'm sorry. I'm looking at all the faces on the ad here. Yeah, wow. So Western Caribbean, and so that means like Jamaica and all that kind of stuff, right? So it's going to be an incredible cruise. And this is not like one of the Walmart on the Seas cheapos. This is a nice one. Okay, I don't do the cheapos. This is like Holland America, which is freaking cool, okay? Nice.
8: It's a beautiful ship.
0: Well, nice
8: the,
0: ship.
8: And this is the same ship we did.
0: The other one.
8: Yes, last time when it was the Western Caribbean. We're doing the Eastern Caribbean this time.
0: Oh, is and, it the other way around?
8: Yeah, no, but this was the same ship. We're going to be back on
0: ship,
8: it.
0: It's the same ship, but this time it's Western.
8: Yeah, but the ship itself, the restaurants are incredible. The coffee shops, the bars, the lounge, I mean, all of it. It's really, really nice. And the good thing about a cruise is it's all inclusive. You get right in, there's pickleball courts, I mean, all of it. And it's all there. Once you board the ship, your food, you know, everything is included, which
0: primo.
8: Is so nice.
0: It's real primo. And you know what we ended up doing, too, because we were all on there, if one of us wasn't doing something on stage and we were just walking through and one of the stages was empty, we just jump up and start answering questions and people do that. Mm-hmm. And so we taped a bunch of the shows there. We did the largest debt-free scream. It's March 14 through 21, and it is not yet sold out, but it is approaching it. You can still get a cabin, but you need to do it. Quit messing around. You're not going to get to go, okay? And so you need to get this done. So go to RamseySolutions.com/events. Click the link in the show notes, all that kind of stuff. Live like no one else cruise, baby. Come on, let's do it. This is you need to celebrate when you hit some of these milestones. That's what this is about. All right, Daniela is in New York. Hi, Daniela, how are you?
9: Hi, I'm so glad I got to call in for the father-daughter duo. I started listening to you guys 2 weeks ago.
0: Wow.
9: And on Friday, I actually was able to talk to George and John, and now I'm glad to talk to you guys today. I discovered an even bigger issue that I have, and I'm in my 20s, and I just want some advice before this just gets worse.
0: Okay.
9: So I got a UIL insurance policy. At the time, I thought was what I now know as a money market and a high yield savings account. That is what I thought that I was getting with this additional bonus of life insurance and a death benefit. So I put in $10,000 right away. I first started my payments at $500 and eventually lowered them to $200. This was March of 2025. I had $15,300 as the total premium. The accumulated value now is $13,281, and that's because I had to borrow $2,900 against myself, which I didn't really know this at the time. My transmission went out for my car. I wanted to take the full $15,000, and the agent, who is actually someone that's close to me in my circle, told me, oh, the only thing available is $2,900 right now. And he was like, but you can pay this back whenever you want. Like, there's no rush. So I'm like, okay, great. I'm taking $2,900. I'll just have to use that for the down payment. Then I can no longer pay the car mostly in full. I'm going to take it for the down payment.
0: Okay.
9: So my loan balance is $2,900.
0: Just stop. Okay. So it's real simple, honey. You bought a piece of crap.
9: Right.
0: And you've been screwed.
9: Yeah.
0: And you've realized that now. That's the end of the story.
9: Yes, after listening to you guys.
0: Yeah. I mean, you turned $15,000 into $13,000, you know. And they talked you into borrowing your own money and act like they did you a favor. If I go down to the bank and I take money out of my savings account, I don't have to talk the banker into that.
9: Right.
0: That's what you did. Okay, you just took money out of your own savings account. So what you should do, is you should cancel the whole thing and tell them to send you a check. End it.
9: Okay.
0: Now.
9: So what they told, so what I did was I stopped the auto pay because they told me you have enough in the account, and I lowered the death benefit.
0: Would you please just cancel the stupid crap that you bought and quit giving them money? You've been screwed.
9: Mm-hmm. I just figured if I did that, the two steps that I took, that would at least give me something to walk away with whenever the surrender policies are gone. Because right now, I would have nothing, and I would probably owe.
0: No, you don't get nothing. You get your $13,000 back.
9: The surrender policy, the surrender fees aren't up until 2035.
0: But they're not 100% surrender fees.
9: So the surrender value is 1,000 $1,060.
0: You put in $15,000, and they're telling you that your after surrender fees, you're going to get $1,000. What is the name of this company?
9: I wouldn't get anything, actually, because I took $2,900.
0: I know. What's the name of this company?
9: National Life Insurance. And I actually heard someone call about this last week, this exact company, which is why I decided to look into it.
0: Yeah.
9: I had no idea. So if it wasn't for someone else calling last week, I wouldn't have even known. And I did some research, and it says the best way to
0: And anything else that this person that's in your circle ever wants you to do, you smack them and then you run away.
9: Yes, we're going to.
0: Good God.
9: I just feel.
8: But for real though, this is a real thing that if she the surrender is.
0: It doesn't sound right. I'm probably going to go to the insurance commission in the state of New York and file a complaint because I've never seen surrender charges that are 90%.
9: So it's because the policy's so new, I guess.
0: No, honey, it's because it's so bad.
9: Yeah,
0: it's the worst.
9: I'm dealing with the guilt of not knowing what I didn't know, right? Essentially, what
0: I'm not picking on you. I just want you to not play footsie with rattlesnakes anymore.
8: Well, right. And we call it stupid tax, Danielle. Everyone's done stupid stuff, right, with money. Everybody has. And
0: including me.
8: Yes, and so that's going to be, you know, this is it, if that's the case. But continuing to be in it, because you don't want to be in it till 2035.
9: Well, I'm not contributing anymore.
0: Yeah, let's do this. Anymore. Wait a minute, let's do this. I can't unpack your horrible policy that National Life screwed you with your friend in air quotes. God, this makes me so angry for you. Oh, I can't unpack all of it right now. But here's the bottom line. I need you to get out of this as fast as possible and never give these people another dime. The best way to unpack it is go to RamseySolutions.com and find a SmartVestor Pro that does actual real investing in your area. Contact them. Tell them we talked on the air and you need some help looking at this policy, because it sounds to me like that they may have violated some stuff and you may need to file a complaint with the Insurance Commission of the State of New York. I'm not sure. But for sure you've been misled.
9: Right.
0: And for sure you've been screwed. Okay. So I just don't know if it's breached the legal lines or not, and whether the insurance commission will be interested in taking these guys down or not. But somebody needs to take them down. Right. We just told 32 million people that National Life sucks just now. So that helps. That makes me feel a little bit better. But still, it doesn't help Daniela. So I want you to sit down with somebody that can unpack this policy and verify the information, because I think your agent's lying to you about your surrender amounts. They're unreasonable. Usually you get hit hard, but not 90%.
8: It could be 40% or something, but not the whole thing.
0: Yeah, I've never seen that. And so if it costs you $3,000 or $4,000 to get out of this, get out. If it costs you $15,000 and you can wait a year and not pay $15,000, well, we'll talk about that. But, the last thing we want to do is do business with National Life's IUL. Let's just make sure everyone hears that real clearly. Did I say that clearly? Okay, good. Because we're consumer advocates here. You don't have a problem with Ramsey unless you're screwing people we love, which are people. That's the people we love.
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13: It was the threat of a drone attack from Iran. I'm Dave Anthony, Fox News. That's what the Wall Street Journal is reporting is the reason the U.S. moved a fleet of warplanes out of a British airbase over the weekend, a week after five men were arrested near that Fairford base in a suspected terror plot. And as the Iran conflict rages on, Iran-backed rebels have been pushed back from another shipping waterway being interrupted.
14: A major military offensive is underway as Yemeni government forces, supported by Saudi Arabia, seek to oust Iran-backed Houthi rebels. The Houthis have been attempting to control shipping going in and out of the Red Sea, but now pro-government troops say they have secured the Bab al-Mandeb Strait. The Houthis, meanwhile, claim to have struck the international airport in Saudi Arabia's capital, Riyadh.
13: That's Fox's Jonathan Savage. President Trump told supporters at a rally for Republicans in Nebraska the conflict will end very soon, and he plans an executive order to allow the use of what's called red-dyed diesel that's tax-free. Hoping to lower diesel prices, which spiked to a record high last month. It's down 21 cents from that now. It's $6.31 a gallon, according to AAA.
15: I'm asking you to do me one favor. Pretend I'm on the ballot, please. We got to go and win this.
16: Praising GOP candidates in Nebraska, including Senator Pete Ricketts, who faces independent candidate Dan Osborne in November, a Navy veteran supported by Democrats.
13: And with the elections 4 weeks away, that was Fox's Kristen Goodwin. The president also angered Democrats in Los Angeles and San Diego in that speech in Nebraska, saying high prices are a small price to pay to prevent Iran from having a nuclear weapon. And then he added in jest that let them take out those cities. It's a small price. California Governor Gavin Newsom called the president deranged. They just awarded another scientist
17: the 2026 Nobel Prize in Physics to Francis Hulzen for decisive contributions.
13: Hulzen was born in Belgium, but is affiliated with the University of Wisconsin at Madison. 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
13: There is more measles worry. New York has declared a disaster emergency with more than 100 cases now this year. The number 10 times that in Pennsylvania, where five unvaccinated people have died.
30: More than 1,000 measles cases have been confirmed in Pennsylvania, surpassing 997 in South Carolina. It's also the most recorded in any jurisdiction since more than 4,500 cases in New York City in the early 1990s. Measles is an airborne virus and highly contagious if close to someone with it who sneezes or coughs.
13: That's Fox's Grinnell Scott. On Wall Street, stocks may rise again. Dow futures up almost 300 points. The day after rising 90, the NASDAQ gained 286 to a new record high. On Monday Night Football, the Falcons fly high on the ground.
31: First carry, and there he goes! Bijan Robinson! There are no flags, and that is a touchdown!
13: He ran for two scores. Brian Robinson had three rushing TDs, leading Atlanta to a 45-24 win over the New Orleans Saints on ESPN, closing out week four of the NFL season that saw two officials get in trouble.
32: The league suspended line judge Jeff Seaman for two games after he was caught swearing at Arizona Cardinals tight end Trey McBride during a game against the New York Giants. McBride pleading his case to Seaman after a penalty was not called for pass interference. NFL Players Association leader J.C. Treader reacting to the incident on social media, calling it, quote, unacceptable. And referee Adrian Hill was suspended for one game after he was seen yelling and pointing at Minnesota Vikings linebacker Eric Wilson. The linebacker accidentally knocked Hill over after he was pushed by Miami Dolphins running back Ollie Gordon. Tony Genualdo, Fox News.
13: In the baseball playoffs, the Rays and White Sox take 2-0 leads in the American League Division Series. Tampa Bay beat the New York Yankees 5-2. Chicago topped the Cleveland Guardians 4-3. I'm Dave Anthony, and this is Fox News.
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2: 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Early voting begins today in Indiana, New Mexico, and Wyoming. President Trump rallying voters in Grand Island, Nebraska.
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2: Today, the commander-in-chief visits a defense technology company in Baltimore. Secretary of State Marco Rubio begins a three-nation NATO tour in Iceland. He's also stopping in Greece and Portugal. Trade unions joining a student-led protest across France today. It's called the Day of Mobilization, disrupting up to 1,800 schools. They're angry over understaffing, overcrowded classrooms, and dilapidated buildings. 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
12: Jack is in Cedar Rapids, Iowa. Hi, Jack. How are you?
13: Hey, I'm doing good. How are you, Dave and Rachel?
12: Better than we deserve. What's up?
13: I'm coming at you with a more morally focused financial question. Just jumping right into it. My fiance and I are 24, been together going on 5 years, and have been living together since the middle of last year. We were due to get married last Sunday, but on her way to work about 2 weeks before, she got in a pretty devastating car accident, and she's very lucky to survive the hit itself.
0: Oh, my gosh, Jack. I'm sorry.
12: That's awful.
13: To stay brief, she got flown out of the local hospital where she was transported to be in intensive care, where she's been for now going on 3 weeks in the top hospital in our state.
0: Oh, my gosh. So
13: a set date for getting out of the hospital, starting rehab and getting back to work and just getting back to life as normal has yet to be mentioned. And as far as living life normally, she's going to have to live with her parents due to mobility restrictions and the ease of living in that house compared to the apartment we live in because it's on the second floor. The biggest thing that's been on my mind and the thing that I want the advice with has been the magnitude of the bills that are probably going to come in and what that means for me and my future, because legally speaking, we weren't ever married. And so to the state's eyes, I wouldn't have any responsibility for these bills. And I personally am just not okay with the thought of not having anything to do with the burden that would be dropped onto her and her family because of the pending invoice that's coming. Am I being too nice and willing to take too much of this worry on myself? And am I wrong for thinking that I could possibly move back home to save up faster for these bills?
0: Oh, man.
12: What a horrible thing. I'm sorry.
0: Are you guys going to get married eventually?
13: Yeah, we will still get married, but we just got through with canceling and delaying honeymoons and flights as far as we can. So nothing set in stone as far as rescheduling it.
12: Yeah, I assume she has health insurance.
13: Yeah, we're on a parent's health insurance yet.
12: Yeah. And so typical health insurance has a couple things. You've got a deductible, and then you have a copay portion, like an 80-20, and you're responsible for 20. They're responsible for 80. And then there's another number called a stop loss or a max out of pocket. Okay? And that number, depending on what type of health insurance it is usually somewhere less than $20,000, which means the total out-of-pocket is probably somewhere less than $20,000. So she's not going to get saddled with a $1.2 million NICU bill.
13: Yeah, and that's what I was scared of. I didn't know if we were going to be looking at $10,000, $50,000, or a million.
12: Yeah. A little different. Yeah, but it's not there. It's still expensive.
0: Very expensive. You're right.
12: You're going through a tragedy, a drama, and it's harsh and scary and all of that, and so in the middle of all those emotions, the insurance emotions or the medical bill emotion are coming up, and they're bigger in your mind right now than they actually are, probably, is my point.
13: Yeah, I know. I'm very conscious and like to think of the big picture and also focus on the small details. So pretty much anything that their parents are thinking of, that her parents are thinking of, I'm thinking of as well. Like,
12: yeah,
13: the stress on insurance and, you know, liability and, you know, if anybody were to sue anybody because of the accident.
12: Well, that, again, is on the insurance company, the car insurance first. So was the accident a single car accident or what?
13: It, two cars involved.
12: Okay. And was it her fault or do we know?
13: It was hers.
12: Okay. All right. So her car.
13: It, two cars involved.
12: Okay. And was it her fault or do we know?
13: It was hers.
12: Okay. All right. So her car insurance.

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5: I'm Gian Gelosi. Medical authorities around the globe monitoring a potential plague situation developing in Russia.
6: This comes after the death of a 28-year-old woman who worked in an anti-plague laboratory. Local outlets report that she became infected after a test tube containing the pneumonic plague pathogen broke.
5: That's Fox's Douglas Ader. The WHO and Russian officials say she died of severe pneumonia of an undetermined origin. President Trump now revealing a threat led the U.S. to pull about a dozen B-1 bombers stationed at a British airbase used by U.S. forces to conduct operations against Iran.
7: We had a threat, and if we're going to be threatened, we'll just move them, and that sort of alleviates that. And we actually know the people that made the threat, and they got themselves in a big trouble.
5: It comes about a week after the arrest of five men on suspicion of planning an attack. 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
14: The NASDAQ closed at a record yesterday. The S&P 500 closed just under its all-time high, and stock futures are higher again this morning. Crude oil prices have moderated. Brent crude, the global price, at $98 a barrel. U.S. oil, West Texas Intermediate, at $87. McDonald's is being sued in federal court in Chicago over its menu pricing system that uses artificial intelligence. Lark Turner, who's representing the plaintiff, is accusing McDonald's of leveraging its troves of data and franchise system to nickel and dime customers. Reuters reported last week that McDonald's is using algorithms to analyze data from transactions. McDonald's says its franchisees make their own decisions, and the use of pricing tools is widespread across industries. That's your Fox Business Report. I'm Jenny Coselda. Invested in you.
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16: You're welcome to stop by and see the show. We do the show on the glass in the lobby at Ramsey Solutions from 1 to 4 Central Time every day. The amount we charge for tickets is zero, and the coffee that we provide is free, and the homemade cookies, oh, yummy. Yeah, we had the calories removed too. Not, but yeah, you come in, they're free too. Come hang out with us. Also in the lobby of Ramsey Solutions is the debt-free stage. On the stage is Sean and Angela. Hey guys, how are you?
17: Hello.
18: Hi, great. Thanks for having us.
16: Welcome, welcome. Where do you guys live?
18: We are from Wyoming.
16: All right, what part?
18: Central Wyoming, about around Casper.
16: Okay. All right. Cool.
17: So nice.
16: Well, welcome all the way to Nashville. That's a bit of a haul. Excellent. And so you're here to do a debt-free scream. How much have you paid off?
17: $336,000.
16: Wow.
17: Oh, my gosh.
16: How long did that take?
17: 6 years.
16: Uh-oh.
17: Oh, wow.
16: Okay. And your range of income during that time?
17: We started about $180,000, and we ended about $300,000.
16: Wow. What do y'all do for a living?
18: I am an attorney.
16: Mm-hmm.
17: And I'm a pharmacist.
19: Oh, good for you
16: okay.
19: guys.
16: Okay, wow. Okay, yes. Cool. Good for you guys. Great careers. And $336,000. I was going to guess paying off the house, but then I hear those two careers, I'm thinking student loans.
17: We did the student loans first. This is round two, and it was the house this time.
16: Okay.
19: Oh,
16: all right.
19: Nice.
16: Well done.
19: Congratulations.
16: All right. Looking at weird people.
18: Yep.
16: 100% debt-free. House and everything. What's the house worth?
17: Probably about $650,000.
16: Excellent. Yep. And how much in your retirement nest eggs?
17: About $300,000 to $350,000.
16: So. Okay. So you're hitting the $1 million net worth range.
17: Yep.
16: Excellent. Way to go. And you're not that old. How old are you two?
17: 38.
18: 42.
16: All right.
19: Oh my
16: gosh. And your baby steps millionaires.
18: Yes, sir.
16: So how long ago did you start following Ramsey stuff?
17: About 14 years ago.
16: Yep. Wow. Okay. So there we go.
19: Wow.
17: Right when we got out of college with our debt.
19: So. How much student loan debt did you guys have with all the degrees?
17: We had about $145,000.
19: Yes.
16: Oh, that's lower than I would have guessed. I mean, a pharmacy and an attorney.
17: Yep.
16: Ooh.
17: Yep.
16: Yeah.
17: We cash flowed his last year of law school and
19: amazing.
17: I was awesome.
18: Yep.
19: Yeah. So great, you guys. Incredible. So what made you go all the way and say, hey, you know what? We're gonna pay off the house. We're gonna take 6 years of our lives and throw extra income at it and just knock it out. What was the motivation to do that?
17: We were intentional for about the first 5 years. And then about a year ago, almost today, actually, we decided, we just felt that God told us we needed to get out of debt completely. And we calculated we need an extra $15,000 to be able to, if we throw everything at the house, we can pay this off in a year. And so we ended up doing DoorDash.
16: No way.
17: Got it done in 9 months. And so.
19: Oh, my gosh, you guys.
17: Yeah. We were made fun of for being a lawyer and a pharmacist door dashing. So.
19: Yeah, but for the big goal.
16: But how do you like me now, huh?
17: Yep.
16: Yeah,
18: that's right.
16: I'm a
18: that's
16: millionaire
18: right.
16: and I'm 40. Shut up. Yeah.
17: Yep.
16: Yeah, that turns out that there's a surefire way to making money. And it's called work.
17: Yep.
16: Yeah. Way to go, guys.
19: So great.
16: Pretty incredible. I'm so proud of you. So what was the hardest part of this whole thing for you guys?
18: That's a good question. The hardest part, I think, has just been delaying what we want. We want to buy that new car. We want to move on with something. We want to go on trips like we are right now.
16: So you're like normal people.
18: Exactly.
16: You want those stuff. Okay.
18: And so delaying that and this trip right here is even actually one of the first trips we've done as a family that wasn't just to go visit family, but we are actually going to take money and spend it and go enjoy ourselves. So
16: that's cool. That's good. I like it.
19: I like that too. Very have you guys cool. had a month or two, I'm sure you have, where you've had no mortgage payment?
17: We have. We paid it off in June. Okay. And then as soon as we paid it off, he went into the hospital twice, and our son broke his leg, and so there was a reason that we needed to pay that off, because we were just able to cash flow anything that was thrown at us, and it was wonderful.
19: Oh, yeah. My gosh. Yeah, so you kind of celebrated.
16: So now you've had a couple months without anything.
18: So yeah. I was in the hospital, but we were grateful that I was in the hospital that month and not the month before.
19: Yeah,
18: so,
19: right. Yeah. Oh, my gosh, you guys. God, life just keeps going. Yeah. And you guys have kids, right? Three kids.
17: Yep.
19: How old are they?
17: 13, 11, and 8.
19: Okay. What did they think about the process? How are they?
17: They're a big help. They're cheering us on the whole way. And
18: we actually, we'd bring them along with us whenever we would try and get a little bit of work done. They would come and wait in the car with us or help us as much as they could.
19: Oh, so. I love it. Oh, my gosh, you guys. That's awesome.
18: The work done. They would come and wait in the car with us or help us as much as they could.
19: Oh, so. I love it. Oh, my gosh, you guys. That's awesome. Well done.
16: Well,

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7: 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I'm Butch Thurman with a Rodeo Sports Update. 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
8: Hey, y'all, this is Cody Johnson. When I was starting out in music, most every radio station and venue I went to told me no. At that point, you got two options: tuck tail and quit, or buckle down and fight. Well, I'm a fighter, not a quitter. And that's why I wear Wrangler jeans and shirts. Their toughness and style are legendary. They're an iconic symbol of the West, and there's no quit in them either. Life's not about the destination. It's about the journey. And if I'm going to enjoy the ride, I'm riding in Wrangler. Wrangler, long live Cowboys.
7: Back with Flint Rasmussen once again today on the program. So, are you going to just try to do a handful every year? What are your plans?
9: Yeah, I'm throwing myself out there a little. Some select good events that maybe are a few that aren't the longtime traditional rodeos that are popping up. But I'd like to do some appearances like this, and I don't want a full schedule of 110 performances a year. I can't do that. I don't want to do it. My mind doesn't. My body doesn't. But to go to the places that are special, and you know, here in Pendleton, Matt Merritt has been wonderful, welcoming and cordial to me. Gizmo McCracken and Dylan was the same way. So you have guys like that out there that if I can dip my toe back in a little, I think there's a value there. I still think I'm good at it, and we'll see how it goes.
7: It's always good to see you, Flint. We'll see you in Vegas at the South Point.
9: Yeah, and maybe we'll do this a little more often.
7: Okay, I hope so. You usually takes you a week to call me back.
9: Dang it. Got me.
7: Well, they call him the GOAT, rodeo entertainer Flint Rasmussen. I'm Butch Thurman, and you're listening to the Rodeo Sports Update.
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11: Campaigning like it's 2016, 2020, and 2024. Fox's Aisha Hosni at the White House.
12: The president says that he is going to be out there on the campaign trail almost every single night. The president did sign an executive order, though, that temporarily releases red dye diesel to truckers. While he says this election, the alternative is the radical left that will steal all of your money.
11: Early voting begins today in Indiana, New Mexico, and Wyoming. Vice President J.D. Vance visiting Fairbanks, Alaska.
13: I'm especially excited to announce the Alaska Rail Belt Transmission Project, which is going to devote $400 million to building out your state's power grid.
11: The VP also there promoting incumbent Republican Senator Dan S. Sullivan. He is in a tight race for re-election. America's listening to Fox News.

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1: The Falcons soaring on Monday Night Football, beating the Saints in New Orleans 45-24. Bijan and Brian Robinson Jr. combining for 5 touchdowns for Atlanta. The Falcons moving into a first-place tie in the NFC South with the Carolina Panthers. Major League Baseball playoffs. The Rays beat the Yankees 5-2 to win Game 2 of their ALDS series. The Yankees committing 4 errors, 3 in the first inning. Tampa now 1 win away from a trip to the American League Championship Series. And the White Sox are 1 game away from the LCS after beating the Guardians 4-3 in Cleveland to take Game 2 of their ALDS Series. That's your sports on the Fox News Rundown. I'm Frank Lanza.
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3: The Portland Trailblazers hiring and firing a brand new play-by-play announcer in the course of about 3 hours. Now, the Trailblazers are on the lookout for a new, young, inexpensive play-by-play guy. So they hire a guy named Braden Bell. And I'm not making this up. Braden Bell got fired 3 hours after he got hired for things that he tweeted as a 12-year-old, a 13-year-old, and a 14-year-old. Let that sink in. He's good enough to get the job on merit, but because KGW's investigative reporting team found a tweet from, no joke, 17 years ago when Braden was a 12-year-old, he's now unemployed and sadly unemployable. For OutKick's The Craig Carton Show, I'm Craig Carton, and this is the Fox News Rundown.
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7: What's on your mind?
8: Well, America suddenly has a gambling problem. You know, sports betting is everywhere. Prediction markets like Kalshi and Polymarket let people wager on everything from football games to elections. Politicians and regulators are asking whether we've gone too far. Fair question. But there's another gambling operation that's been sitting on street corners for decades, quietly pickpocketing people, the government lottery. And it may offer some of the worst bets in America. You know, Americans bought more than $113 billion in lottery products in fiscal 2024, according to the North American Association of State and Provincial Lotteries. That's more than $300 million every single day. And business is booming. Census Bureau data shows state lottery ticket sales nearly doubled from $52.8 billion in 2008 to $104.7 billion in 2024. Apparently, inflation hasn't killed America's appetite for becoming an instant millionaire. The odds are almost comical. Let's start with Powerball. Your odds of winning the jackpot are approximately 1 in 292.2 million. Mega Millions, 1 in 290.5 million. Then there are scratch-offs. Walk into almost any convenience store and you'll see an entire wall of them. $5, $10, $20, even $50 scratch-off tickets. We're not selling a little $1 fantasy anymore. We're selling some expensive dreams. And it goes at the people who can least afford it. And here's where the lottery bothers me the most. A wealthy person spending $20 on lottery tickets, generally it doesn't matter to them financially. But somebody living paycheck to paycheck or making $50,000 a year and spending $20 every week is blowing more than $1,000 a year. For a lower income household, that's real money. To be fair, lotteries do fund some legitimate government programs. U.S. Lotteries transferred nearly $30.6 billion to government beneficiaries in fiscal 2024, supporting education, veterans, senior programs, and other public purposes. Great. But let's call the transaction what it is. Government is raising revenue by selling its citizens extremely long odds of becoming rich. And unlike prediction markets, there's no research that's going to help you pick six random numbers. No earnings report, no polling data, no economic forecast, just luck. Prediction markets deserve scrutiny. Sports betting deserves scrutiny. And people absolutely need to understand the risks of gambling. But government lotteries shouldn't get some moral exemption simply because the proceeds fund popular programs. Buy a Powerball ticket for entertainment. Grab a scratch-off for your birthday. Dream about the mansion and the Ferrari. Just don't confuse any of it with building wealth, because in almost every form of gambling, there's an old saying we've heard for decades: the house always wins. With America's lottery system, there's just one interesting twist. The house is your government. I'm Ted Jenkin, president of Exit Stage Left Advisors.
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10: Good morning, I'm Griffin Beach, and here's the latest news at this hour from OakhornMediaGroup.com. College Place police have said that a swatting call was the reason schools went into lockdown yesterday afternoon. 911 dispatch received the call just after noon, and officers from multiple agencies responded. After the building was searched and deemed safe, normal classes were resumed around 2 p.m. Authorities said they're not going to release any further details about the call at this time, as detectives are continuing to investigate. The U.S. Senate's considering the Honoring Fallen Wildland Firefighters Act, which would expand death benefits up to $100,000. The current death benefit amount for wildland firefighters is $10,000. Oregon Senator Jeff Merkley is one of the bill's sponsors, along with Utah Republican Jeff Curtis. Four firefighters were killed near the Utah-Colorado border this firefighter season when they were caught in a burnover, in addition to two firefighting pilots who died in a helicopter crash. While a firefighter died in the Mount Hood Forest in September during suppression efforts during Oregon's active wildfire season. Baker City's Jesse Brown has set a new record for money earned in steer wrestling as the PRCA regular season wrapped up last week. He's headed to the National Finals Rodeo in Vegas this December along with Hermiston's Dalton Massey. Tucci's Chance Gardner will not be going to Vegas, but he will compete at the Columbia River Circuit Finals in Redmond next month. And welding can be a vital skill in many industries, and students in Wadesburg recently got a leg up in the field. This thanks to a grant from the state superintendent's office. The Wadesburg Secondary School was able to purchase 15 new welding kits for their students. And the best news for those students, they got to keep the welding kits. You can read more about these stories and get more of today's top headlines by following us on Facebook at My Columbia Basin.
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11: Welcome to the Line on Agriculture Report. This is Lori Boyer for the Western Ag Network. The National Pork Board works on behalf of more than 60,000 U.S. pork producers and recently announced plans to establish six new advisory committees within its 15-member producer board. CEO David Newman explains how the new committees will support pork producers.
12: Standing up these advisory committees adds in additionally nearly six layers. A way to think about this is to add six more layers to that, where we have these tentacles to the industry, be that the producers or allied industry members or our state pork associations, how we get those individuals into the committee structure to provide in an advisory function guidance for our board of directors and our staff on how we carry out our strategic mission.
11: Newman says the advisory committees will allow the pork board to focus more closely on key areas for America's hog farmers, one of which in particular has the goal of driving demand for pork while reaching new consumers.
12: new cuts? How do we think about product development? How do we think about product quality? By product quality, I mean the consumer eating experience.
11: The National Pork Board's David Newman. And the U.S. Senate has blocked a bill that would ban the sale of federal public lands for data center development after reports surfaced that the Trump administration was looking at more than 17,000 acres of public land to build 12 data centers.
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15: From the Western Ag Network, I'm Bob Larson with your agribusiness update. Well, GOP lawmakers are pushing to attach roughly $11 billion in direct farm assistance to a defense spending package, but payments likely would not arrive until next spring, according to Politico. Lawmakers say delays could lead to more farm closures. Meanwhile, the Hagstrom Report says Senate Ag Chair John Bozeman still expects Congress to approve additional aid and is working with the White House and Ag Secretary Brooke Rollins to find a legislative vehicle. Well, the USDA is expanding its regenerative pilot program, adding roughly $700 million to $1 billion in financial assistance for fiscal year 2027. Applications will open for farmers and ranchers interested in adopting regenerative conservation practices. USDA says the additional funding will help more producers improve soil health, water quality, and long-term farm resilience. The program will provide $650 million through the Environmental Quality Incentives Program and $350 million through the Conservation Stewardship Program. Well, rural bankers are growing more concerned about the farm economy as higher fuel and fertilizer costs weigh on producers. Creighton University's September Rural Main Street Index fell to 44.7, down from 50.3 in August. Creighton regional economist Ernie Goss says pessimism over higher input costs outweighed optimism about improving grain prices. Bankers identified fertilizer and fuel as the biggest financial pressures facing agricultural customers.
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10: 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Once again, we've got temperatures around 50 this morning. Skies are clear. Also, a light breeze out there. It is going to be another nice day today. We've got sunny skies in the forecast with light winds. We'll have a high today in Hermiston of 81. Pendleton also 81. Walla Walla matching that. They as well will have a high of 81. You can check weather at any time at ElkhornMediaGroup.com. And make sure you've got the Elkhorn mobile app to stay up on the latest news.
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0: his mouth to your ears. 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
1: This is the Brian Kilmeade Show. Griff Jenkins, your humble D.C. correspondent, pinch hitting for Brian today. He has the day off. And I want to pick up just a little bit. So I'm talking about this contrast, and I would argue to offer a little constructive criticism to Republican candidates across the country. They really didn't do a strong enough job painting the contrast between the free market capitalism and the democratic socialism that's on the ballot across the country. And it's a very fascinating thing to watch. But I'll tell you, you know, President Trump follows, and we've got Fox polls, which we are constantly talking about and putting out there, and a lot of other polls. President Trump talks about one specific pollster that he really pays attention to, and that is John McLaughlin's polling. And I was looking just a week or so ago when John McLaughlin put out some of his polling, and he put out a data point in his polling that I thought was really significant, that showed that perhaps GOP candidates have not met the mark in what they should be doing to paint a contrast. And that is because he asked his American voters whether or not they had a favorable view of free market capitalism versus big government socialism. And back in July, in the dead of summer, it was about 13% difference that favored free market capitalism. In September, that had gone down from 13% difference to 4%. His numbers said 45% favored free market capitalism, 41% favored democratic socialism. And that tells me that not only did not GOP candidates do a good enough job in painting the contrast, it tells me that you have politicians like Abdul Al-Sayed and others that are effective communicators that are ultimately trying to pull the wool over Americans' eyes on exactly what they intend to do and how it will fundamentally realign not only our economy, but also our lives when it comes to having things like socialist healthcare with Medicare for all. And I was struck by an interview with former Chicago mayor, and of course he worked as a chief of staff, I believe, in the Bill Clinton administration. Rahm Emanuel had sat down with Hannity on his podcast, and he's ultimately trying to carve this centrist lane because he understands, I think he recognizes, that as the guy that was successful with the Clinton years, that we've got to get back centrist. Here is Rahm Emanuel trying to distance himself from the DSA. Listen.
2: There is a progressive and a pragmatic wing of the party. Mm-hmm. We'll have a healthy debate. That's what we should have. I have been up front. I don't believe the socialists are a wing. I think they are a separate party.
1: Okay.
2: They believe in defunding the police, which is not the party position. They believe in open borders and open prisons. That's not the party's position. When you switch that, we can talk. That said, and if you think people are so confident in what you're selling, we'll see you in November. Now, I happen to think we'll have that a good debate about that.
1: And we will see what happens in November, because in places like Michigan, with Abdul Al-Sayed on the ballot, it's going to be something to keep your eye on. I'm Griff Jenkins, filling in for the great Brian Kilmeade Show, with a whole lot more coming up.
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5: News, I'm Jean- Gian Gelosi, medical authorities around the globe are monitoring a potential plague situation developing in Russia after a lab worker died of severe pneumonia of an undetermined origin. Secretary of State Marco Rubio speaking from Iceland.
6: I think it's incumbent upon Russia to obviously share more information with the world. That's what they should do. That's what we hope they will do. And the more we can learn about what happened, then the better all of us can be in a position of responding.
5: British police make another arrest over the security alert at a U.S.-run airbase.
7: Counter-terror officers have arrested a 22-year-old British man in London on suspicion of preparing terrorist acts. The latest arrest over the incident at RAF Fairford 9 days ago, where five British men were detained and three vans searched after reports of suspicious behaviour.
5: It's Fox's Jonathan Savage. 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
8: I'm Griffin Beach, and here's the latest news this hour from ElkhornMediaGroup.com. The Pendleton City Council is looking to sign a memorandum of understanding for the Mackay Creek watershed at tonight's meeting. That plan seeks to reduce the risk of flooding for the Mackay Creek and the surrounding homes. The plan would also look at the health of the waterway, including salmon habitat and irrigation uses. The Pendleton City Council meeting is at 7 o'clock tonight. LeGrand police are searching for a man following a Sunday fire and assault. Officers said they responded to the residential fire just after 11 a.m. Sunday, and then shortly after they located a woman with head and facial injuries at a nearby restaurant. Witnesses said they saw a man repeatedly kick the woman while she was on the ground. The suspect was then identified by the victim as Travis Saling, who was seen fleeing to a nearby hotel. Officers were not able to locate Saling at that scene, and they're asking anyone with information on his whereabouts or the incident to contact LeGrand police. Road construction starting back up next week in downtown Pendleton. ODOT's getting back to work on Monday on the curb ramp replacement project, and they'll be working along Court, Immigrant, and Fraser. Much of next week's work will just be the soil sampling, but drivers heading through downtown could still experience a delay or two. Also, sidewalks in the work areas will be closed as well. And Pacific Power is giving customers the opportunity to chip in and help families in need to help keep their lights on. In both Washington and Oregon, the company will match or even double donations to the Oregon Energy Fund and Project Help. Contribution envelopes will be enclosed in power bills that are received through mail. Pacific Power said you can also donate by phone as well. Stay up on the latest news 24/7 by following My Columbia Basin on Facebook.
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8: Here's your Wild Horse Resort and Casino weather. Once again, we've got temperatures around 50 this morning. Skies are clear. Also, a light breeze out there. It is going to be another nice day today. We've got sunny skies in the forecast with light winds. We'll have a high today in Hermiston of 81. Pendleton also 81. Walla Walla matching that. They as well will have a high of 81. You can check weather at any time at ElkhornMediaGroup.com. And make sure you've got the Elkhorn mobile app to stay up on the latest news.
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1: This is the Brian Kilmeade Show. Your D.C. humble correspondent, Griff Jenkins, pitch hitting for Brian today, who has a day off. And without further ado, we get to bring in a guy that I've known for a number of years. First, when he was a congressman from Florida, now he's down in Texas. He's a Texan and is the executive director for American Constitutional Rights Union, Lieutenant Colonel Alan West. Colonel, it's always great when I get to fill in and I get to have a conversation with you.
11: Well, Griff, are you all right? We go back a long ways. It's great to hear from you. And you're a fantastic pinch hitter, so I'm sure you're going to knock a home run.
1: Hey, there you go. They called in the relief pitcher and see if they can get it done. Clearly, they might have used me on the Yankees yesterday. I thought for sure the Yankees were going to bounce back. That didn't happen. Hey, so...
11: Well, it'll happen. Hopefully, my Braves can hang in there with the Dodgers.
1: Oh, man, they're looking good. They're looking good. That's indeed. Well, I digress. Otherwise, you and I are going to talk about baseball for the rest of the hour. Let's talk politics because people have said for years, going back to Beto O'Rourke days, the tickers, like, Texas is going blue, and it never pans out. In fact, it doesn't even look like it was going to ever pan out, but yet all the hype. However, now, you know, as we are being honest and real with voters, there's a real concern in Texas, and Tallarico seems to be doing a pretty good job of managing his campaign, despite the fact that he's just said so many damn weird things. And of course, this is the guy that was a vegan before he found ribs because he wanted to get elected and thinks there's God is non-binary, but that hasn't stuck to him because he's grown in the polls. And now Ken Paxton has a real fight on his hands, and it's not clear that he's doing a great job. I do watch, when I watch CNN, I will occasionally catch that guy Harry Enten, the data guru there, and he is really leading into this race. I want to play a cut from Harry Enten and then get your thoughts on all of this. Cut 15.
12: What if James Tallarico actually does the impossible and turns Texas blue? What does it mean for 2026? How does he do it? And what does it mean going forward? Well, if James Tallarico actually wins in Texas, get this, he gives Democrats a 78% chance of winning the United States Senate. Basically, they would be very, very close to doing so. But why? Why would it be the case that Democrats would be so close to doing so if James Tallarico wins in Texas and turns Texas blue? Well, just take a look here. Okay, the most likely seat to determine control of the United States Senate, it's Texas. It's Texas because Democrats need to flip four seats. They need to flip four seats. And guess which seat is number four most likely to flip? It's Texas. It's Texas.
1: So I want to get your reaction, Colonel West, to that. And just to be clear, and I don't think he intended to kind of mislead it, they need to do more than win just four races. They need a net gain of four seats to take the majority.
11: Yeah, absolutely right. And it's pretty interesting because, you know, here's James Tallarico, who probably was riding around on a scooter. Next thing you know, he's renting a Ford F-150 for commercials and things of that nature.
1: I forgot.
11: Yeah, that was another good one. You know, you have to go back, and again, you brought up the Robert Francis O'Rourke, Beto O'Rourke race with Ted Cruz. That was 2018. Ted Cruz ended up winning that by 2.3%. And then you fast forward it, and just 2 years ago, Donald Trump wins Texas by almost 20 points. So I think over 15 points against Kamala Harris. And then, of course, Ted Cruz in his reelection race against Colin Allred, he wins by almost 10 percentage points. I think what has happened here in Texas is that as you have gone out and asked for more businesses and corporations to move from these failed blue states, they have brought an employment base that is tending to lean still toward, you know, voting blue. And you see that in the major urban population centers. That's definitely going to help James Tallarico. And I think another thing that is a factor in this is the quote-unquote corn and GOP establishment, Bush Rove cabal, whatever you want to call it, will they come out and support Attorney General Paxton in this race? I mean, that's the wild card. But even still, you have to be concerned because Jasmine Crockett has not come out and supported James Tallarico, so he is still struggling with the black population here in Texas. So I think that, without a doubt, either way, Tallarico or Paxton, it will be close. It will probably be within that 2% margin either either way. But I think that Paxson will end up pulling it out once again.
1: So you mentioned the black vote, and Jasmine Crockett got my mind thinking, what about the Latino vote? I mean, that is not
11: critical.
1: Just in Texas. I think where the Latino vote goes in so many of these races is possibly the game changer.
11: Well, I think, again, this is where the Republicans, I'll be honest, Griff, they're horrible messengers. You know, right now you think about the fact that 2 years ago, Donald Trump flipped 12 or 14 South Texas border counties. And for someone to come along and tell me that those counties are now going to flip back, I just don't find that feasible. And especially now when you have this illegal immigrant caravan of some 600 whatever making its way toward the Texas border, I think that's one of the issues. We got to remind people, not just here in Texas, but all across the country, what it was like those 4 years under the Biden administration, what it would be like. And James Tallarico, when he was there in the state house, he fully supported open borders. He can try to remake himself all he wants, but he is on tape. His voting record shows that. So state house, he fully supported open borders. He can try to remake himself all he wants, but he is on tape. His voting record shows that. So

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1: This is the great Brian Kilmeade Show. 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Today you get Griff Jenkins, your humble D.C. correspondent, pinch hitting for Brian. Always an honor to do so, and a great interview with Colonel Alan West there, sort of walking us through the what's really happening down there in Texas with this race with Tallarico and whether or not Ken Paxton can save a campaign that seems to, shall we say, have a few bumps in the road and hurdles. But again, you know, there are so many races that really are being watched. And it's not just in Texas. You've also got El Sayed and Mike Rogers out in Michigan. That seems to be a barn burner. Then you've got it in Iowa, of all places. And then we're still watching. Don't forget about what's happening up in Maine with Susan Collins and Troy Jackson, a socialist, by the way, and proud about it. President Trump trying to salvage things. You know, one of the smartest guys when it comes to analyzing politics at this network that has been here since the beginning, he's an OG 30-year guy, and that is the one and only Brett Hume. And what I love about Brett Hume is when he goes on with Brett Baer and analyzes something, you are going to get the no-holds-barred, straight analysis of it, no matter which way it suggests things are going. And he was talking about President Trump that is surprising people by going to unlikely places. For example, yesterday to Nebraska. Here's a little bit of Brett Hume analyzing the president on the trail. Listen here, cut 17.
2: He's not going to states where, you know, you'd consider battleground states normally. He's going to states that ought to be safe Republican, in many cases, are not. And I think he has to do this, Brett. He's got to get the base turned out, got to get the base interested, because that's the core of the Republican support at this point.
1: And it's such a great point that Brett Hume's making. Brett Hume also went on to say, but the other side of the coin here is that when President Trump goes out, it animates the Democrats as well. So only time will tell what happens in November. I am Griff Jenkins on the great Brian Kilmeade Show, bringing it to you all live around the world. 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
4: Here's your Wild Horse Resort and Casino weather. Once again, we've got temperatures around 50 this morning. Skies are clear. Also, a light breeze out there. It is going to be another nice day today. We've got sunny skies in the forecast with light winds. We'll have a high today in Hermiston of 81. Pendleton also 81. Walla Walla matching that. They as well will have a high of 81. You can check weather at any time at ElkhornMediaGroup.com. 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
7: We're now just 4 weeks from the November elections. I'm Dave Anthony, Fox News. And early voting's already underway in several states. President Trump will go to Maryland today to campaign for Republicans after a rally last night in Nebraska.
8: You can vote for the radical left Democrat communists to loot your wealth, raise your taxes by $5 trillion, annihilate your borders, crush Nebraska farmers and ranches, mutilate your children.
7: But new Fox News power rankings just out show Democrats have momentum, citing polls showing 61% of voters do not approve of the president, and Republicans trail in a generic ballot by 11 points. And Fox's Tanya J. Powers reports.
9: Among Senate races to watch, North Carolina has moved from lean Democratic to likely Democratic in the contest between Republican nominee Michael Whatley and Democrat Roy Cooper. Fox confirmed that a GOP-aligned super PAC has pulled its resources from the state. South Carolina has moved from solid Republican to likely Republican in the Senate race, where Republican Darlene Graham is running to replace her brother, the late Senator Lindsey Graham.
7: The Fox rankings have six Senate races too close to call. Alaska, where Vice President Vance campaigned yesterday, Iowa, Maine, Michigan, Ohio, and Texas. And another race key for the Senate majority is tied in Kansas, where Democrat Adam Hamilton is trying to unseat GOP Senator Roger Marshall. There's been a seventh arrest in a suspected terror plot in Britain at an airbase the U.S. operates. The American warplanes there were flown out over the weekend because of a threat. The Wall Street Journal reports was of a potential Iranian drone attack. President Trump's approved a firing squad to execute a former Army major who was angry over the U.S. war on terror.
10: Nadal Hassan was an Army psychiatrist when he opened fire inside a processing center for soldiers about to deploy to Iraq or Afghanistan from Fort Hood in Texas on November 5th, 2009. He killed 13 people and wounded 32 others.
7: Fox's Lucas Tomlinson. No date's been set for Hassan's execution. The last one by the U.S. military was by hanging in 1961. 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
4: 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College Place police have said that a swatting call was the reason schools went into lockdown yesterday afternoon. 911 dispatch received the call just after noon, and officers from multiple agencies responded. After the building was searched and deemed safe, normal classes were resumed around 2 p.m. Authorities said they're not going to release any further details about the call at this time, as detectives are continuing to investigate. The U.S. Senate's considering the Honoring Fallen Wildland Firefighters Act, which would expand death benefits up to $100,000. The current death benefit amount for wildland firefighters is $10,000. Oregon Senator Jeff Merkley is one of the bill's sponsors, along with Utah Republican Jeff Curtis. Four firefighters were killed near the Utah-Colorado border this firefighter season when they were caught in a burnover, in addition to two firefighting pilots who died in a helicopter crash. While a firefighter died in the Mount Hood Forest in September during suppression efforts during Oregon's active wildfire season. Baker City's Jesse Brown has set a new record for money earned in steer wrestling as the PRCA regular season wrapped up last week. He's headed to the National Finals Rodeo in Vegas this December along with Hermiston's Dalton Massey. Tucci's Chance Gardner will not be going to Vegas, but he will compete at the Columbia River Circuit Finals in Redmond next month. And welding can be a vital skill in many industries, and students in Wadesburg recently got a leg up in the field. This thanks to a grant from the state superintendent's office. The Wadesburg Secondary School was able to purchase 15 new welding kits for their students. And the best news for those students, they got to keep the welding kits. You can read more about these stories and get more of today's top headlines by following us on Facebook at My Columbia Basin.
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0: From high atop Fox News headquarters in New York City, always seeking solutions, never sowing division. It's Brian Kilmeade.
1: This is the Brian Kilmeade Show. Your D.C. humble correspondent, Griff Jenkins, pinch hitting for Brian, who has the day off today. And no shortage of news we are dealing with. Less than a month, 4 weeks now exactly, to the midterm. So many races up in question. And, of course, there are so many other stories out there, and I want to get to some of them, to include what's happening at Cornell. But one story that I want to make sure we don't leave out of coverage is the now execution of Nadal Hassan, who in 2009 killed 13 people, injuring 32 others at Fort Hood, is now going, according to the president, has said he backs it, and it came from Secretary of War Pete Hegseth. He's going to be executed by firing squad, something that has not happened. The U.S. military has not executed anyone by firing squad since 1945, post-World War II. Earlier today on Fox and Friends, filling in for Brian, I was able to get Jim Trusty, former assistant U.S. attorney, on with us, and he can join us on radio too, which, Jim, I can't stop talking about it, because I think, you know, for people that don't understand, this is really quite a significant thing, particularly because, A, it kind of came out of the blue. I'm not sure what prompted it. But, B, this we just haven't seen this in decades upon decades. What's your take on this?
16: Yeah, I mean, same as yours, right? I mean, I was like, Hassan, Fort Hood, I can't believe we're talking about this, 17 years later. I mean, it shows that in death penalty cases, even in a court-martial proceeding as opposed to a regular civil trial, that there's a lengthy appellate process. And this thing took a long time to wind its way through the military court of appeals. We lost probably about 3 years or 3.5 years due to President Biden announcing a moratorium on death penalties, which essentially chilled this one from going forward. But, you know, look, particularly in light of what's been happening in Tennessee in recent months with executions, as kind of old-fashioned as it sounds, the firing squad is probably the most humane way to carry it out, and it's distinctly military sounding as well. So I think it's a good day. This guy did terrible things and killed 13 people, wounded dozens, knew they were going to be unarmed, and did it all in the name of jihad. So, you know, to me, paying for him to spend a life in prison is not a great option.
1: Does it send a message to not only those that would carry this out, as you mentioned, in the name of jihad? Remember, he screamed Allahu Akbar before going on this rampage. Does it send a message to those that would attack us like Hassan did, but also to our enemies?
16: I think it does. I think it shows a steadfastness that, you know, we're not going to get bogged down and allow for kind of civil trial rights to destroy the ability to take out an enemy. I mean, again, court martials are different birds, and they should be. You know, I think we've proven, when you look at Guantanamo and how it's taken forever to get nowhere on prosecution of terrorists in Guantanamo, that, you know, there's just no great options other than military tribunal or military court martial. Civil trials are going to get bogged down with lawyering and appeals and challenges. And this took a long time, but I think the message is a good one, which is this Secretary of War and this president recognize evil. Now, I don't know that this is a huge, you know, beginning of an influx of cases. I mean,
1: yeah, that's exactly.
16: Yeah, I mean, I don't know that. I don't think we have that many Fort Hood stories to talk about, you know, where a guy in the U.S. military takes it upon himself to declare war. So I don't know that it's going to be a sea change, but I do think that the tone is right. And again, if you're going to have the death penalty, this is a guy that should be on everybody's short list.
1: Yeah, it will be very interesting. You know, we had a Lieutenant Colonel Alan West on the show as well, and he was talking about a case of a guy, one of our troops that in Kuwait killed some of our people. It sounds like he's on death row. I don't know, really. I don't have any idea. I have to research how many cases are, you know, cases like this. But it certainly wouldn't surprise me if there are more cases in instances, particularly if this is carried out, as I understand it, the Secretary of the Army now will choose the time and date of when this is going to be carried out. And, you know, as an attorney, do you foresee any appeal for Assange trying to, you know, in some way stop this or tie this up?
16: I think there could be, and frankly, it might not even be him. You know, he represented himself, as we talked about earlier today, and he probably feels like this is kind of a good ending for him in some bizarre way. So I don't know that he personally would want to do it, but you always have advocacy groups that jump in that pretend it's a mental health crisis and not a jihad crisis. So you could have some kind of last second desperation here, but the process is very different. You know, they're not going to get a lot of luck in a military tribunal or a military court-martial scenario. I don't see anybody getting traction trying to convince the Secretary of War or the Commander-in-Chief that this is a bad idea. So you might see a little flurry of last-second activity, but I don't think it's going to go anywhere. I think this is one that's going to take place in pretty short order. And, Griff, just to go back on some history for a quick second, I was one of the prosecutors initially on the D.C. sniper case, which ended up getting shot down to Virginia, and John Muhammad, who was eventually executed, there was pretty believable information that he rolled a grenade into a tent of a commanding officer when he was in the U.S. military. So, you know, we do have these stories, but they're pretty, I hope and think, that they're pretty few and far between.
1: Boy, I remember the D.C. sniper and John Allen Muhammad. How about that? And so, listen, I do want to get to one other story, which is we've been following all this, what has happened at Cornell and with Jane Doe. And there is even some vandalizing of one of the buildings there. That's kind of the latest as we all sort of wait and watch where this investigation goes. And, you know, to be very clear, every time we start talking about this, we don't know, none of us know all of the facts. It's clear that the then Attorney General that chose not to prosecute based on what he was given was not the full picture of what Jane Doe told the investigators at the time. And so we're sorting through all of this. But one of the things I thought was interesting was when Governor Kathy Hochul basically took this away from that Tompkins County prosecutor and gave it straight to Letitia James. And here's a little bit of what she's had to say since she was put in the driver's seat. Listen to this. Cut 27.
17: So let me just say my heart goes out to the victim, the survivor, and I stand with her and all individuals who unfortunately have been the victims of sexual assault. And my job is to ensure that the rights of students and that the rights of survivors and that all individuals on campuses all throughout the state of New York are safe. And that Cornell University and other universities, SUNY universities, CUNY universities, private universities, all have protocols in place, that they are in compliance with Title IX, and that they ensure that all of the students are safe on their campus. In addition to that, the Tompkins County District Attorney has reopened this case. He's presenting this case to the grand jury. And there have been a lot of comments with respect to his handling of the case. And we look forward to the outcome and to ensure that, in fact, justice is served and there's accountability for the survivor.
1: So, Jim, you heard there at the beginning of her remarks, she says that her heart goes out to the victim, the survivor, and I stand with her. But this is going to clearly come down to, in many legal respects, to whether there was consent or not, and the issue of consent and voluntary intoxication, which is a unique law to New York. But yet, is she prejudging the investigation that she's yet to lead?
16: Absolutely. Griff, I mean, it's so frustrating to see prosecutors that are more intent on making political statements than actually seeking justice. You know, she actually said even more pointed things to show that she thought that the Cornell young men were guilty in a Facebook post. Mm-hmm. And then immediately when asked about it, said, oh, I'm not going to talk about Facebook posts.
1: Yeah.
16: So somehow she gets the benefit of throwing it out there on social media, but then acting like it's off limits to question her about her bias. Look, this was the most unethical prosecutor I've seen in many years, maybe going back to the Mike Nafong Duke lacrosse situation, which we may be heading towards here.
1: Right.
16: And, you know, she announced she was going to go after President Trump. She made all sorts of racial and anti-Trump comments to get into office. She is a politician masquerading as a prosecutor. She's not seeking justice. And, look, you have to understand, that to the mild defense of the local prosecutor that started with this case, sex offense cases are always challenging. I mean, it's very rarely like a slam dunk stranger in the bushes sexual assault case where you have great evidence. When you have delayed reporting, much less inconsistent reporting, when you have a civil suit, when you have text messages filed by or sent by the plaintiff in that civil suit, the victim, to the young men the next day that seemed to be copacetic, you know,
1: yeah.
16: when she has apparently consented to a three-way as well as voluntarily intoxicating herself with, I think it was ketamine and with alcohol.
1: Yeah.
16: These are daunting, daunting challenges for anybody to try to make a case. And I'm not saying that Cornell handled it right. You know, they should either, you don't have people do book reports. You either fish or cut bait. You either kick people out and say that they were involved in a sexual assault or not. But I don't know that Letitia James, I don't know if there's anybody that could be much worse than her to jump in and give a fair assessment of this case. And again, Duke Lacrosse is probably where we're heading here. You know, that prosecutor, for political reasons, knew that the young men were innocent. He had already developed the evidence to show that they were not guilty. They may be immoral. They may do terrible things, but that doesn't mean that they're guilty of crimes. And I think the same scenario could be boiling here, where people want to look at the case as a political statement of support for women, rather than looking at it in terms of, can we prove this beyond a reasonable doubt? And right now, from the outside, with all the caveats you started with, because we don't know all the evidence, there's a lot of reasons to think this would be an extremely hard case to prove beyond a reasonable doubt.
1: It's very interesting to follow, and nobody better to weigh in and give us that insight. Jim Trusty, thank you for taking time.
16: Great All stuff. Right, Griff. Good talking to you, man.
1: All right. This is The Brian Kilmeade Show. I'm Griff Jenkins filling in for Brian. More when we come back.
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0: If you're interested in it, Brian's talking about it. You're with Brian Kilmeade.
1: This is the great Brian Kilmeade Show. Griff Jenkins pinch hitting for Brian, who has the day off. And we're joined now by a really smart guy with the Defense of Democracies. It's Rear Admiral Mark Montgomery. And Admiral, I'm so excited to talk to you because, you know, I really follow what's happening in Iran. And I think that it's pretty clear that we're not going to get October surprise of anything happening in these next 28 days. I could be wrong. You never know. But I did think it was interesting, sir, when I saw us pulling the B-1 bombers out of the UK. General Jack Keane was on with Himmer and Dana yesterday and talking a little bit about what he thinks that says. Listen here, cut 21. I want to get your reaction.
26: It is significant that we moved the B-1 bombers. There's no doubt about that. I mean, for us to do that, that means that our leaders who are controlling those resources do believe there is a threat. And they're they're concerned about the ability to safeguard against that threat. Who wouldn't be concerned if the threat that is being advertised is real? Why are people who pose the threat not behind bars?
1: What do you say, Admiral? You agree with Jackie?
3: You know, obviously, neither Jack nor I are seeing the classified threat brief, but I think we both are, you know, experienced enough to know that this is probably about a drone threat. And the, you know, United Kingdom, actually, like the United States, has very limited drone defenses for our air bases right now. I mean, we kind of noticed that in the 40-day combat with Iran, because if we'd had anything, we would have certainly had it forward at our air at our bases there, which were hit pretty hard by drones, not by ballistic missiles. They were shot down by THAAD and Patriot, but by drones. And so he's right. I agree with him, and I agree with Secretary Hegseth. If there's a legitimate threat to the bases, and our assessment is, you know, that they that there's insufficient defense on those bases, you do the next best thing, which is gain strategic depth. You move those bombers to an area where they're less likely to be threatened by an Iranian drone, because we do a better job at keeping, you know, the kind of the Iranian drone capabilities out of our country. Or they're moved to Diego Garcia, where they definitely are away from Iranian drones. So that makes sense to me. I think we did the right thing. Preserving the force is important. We have a limited number of B-1 bombers. I'd hate to lose any to any kind of ground impact like this.
1: Well, and, you know, you're a great person to have on to sort of give us some insight into this, because you do cover, among other things, the cyber and technology innovation for defensive democracies. And so, you know, my question to you is, knowing really the depth of your knowledge, are you surprised that this happened, or are you surprised it hasn't happened already?
3: In fact, I spent a couple months a year in Ukraine training their military, so I see a lot of counter-drone capabilities. And Ukraine has a lot. I mean, just I've observed at least 23 different counter-drone interceptors that are there. So there is technology for intercepting drones, but I also see the thousands that come from Russia and impact Ukraine, so you can see it. So there's a real risk. Again, I think we did the right thing. You know, I'm hoping that we're building up our capacity to defend our own air bases.
1: Mm-hmm.
3: And in the meantime, we'll use the geographic separation of being all the way in continental United States with these, you know, along with where the B-52s and B-2 bombers are. And by the way, this doesn't stop us from striking Iran. A B-1 can make a run from the United States. It has to get refueled. B-2s do it. B-52s do it. You know, there's a reason it's called the strategic bombing force. It can go anywhere around the world and deliver these weapons. So we still have the capability and capacity to use them if needed. I'm not recommending we do that right now, but Secretary Hegseth did not significantly reduce his ability to impact the Iranians.
1: No, we know that stealth bomber B-2s can leave Whiteman and strike nuclear sites in Iran and be incredibly successful at that. Let me just get your top line thoughts on where we stand with things in Iran. It's clear the IRGC is not going to negotiate, but yet at the same time, it does seem that the U.S. has been very successful, particularly Secretary Bessent, in choking, strangling Iran's economy. And I was making the point earlier on this show that eventually even the IRGC, which controls some 40-50% of Iran's economy, eventually 40-50% of nothing is nothing. So is that the end game?
3: 100%. You know, I've been saying for a couple months, the economic strangulation is the way forward. And I'd say there's two big components to it. Probably the biggest is the blockade being conducted by the U.S. Navy with when enhanced by the fact that the U.S. Air Force or U.S. Navy have opened up a corridor for Arab oil, our partner oil, to get through to a degree now that the total amount of oil coming through the Strait of Hormuz when added with the pipelines, and you subtract Iranian oil from before February 28th, mm-hmm. we're now at the same level we were before the war. So Western oil getting through, Iranian oil getting cut off at like 95-98%. Very a trickle is getting through.
1: I love that even the New York Times finally is getting around to being honest about that and having to report it. Rear Admiral Mark Montgomery, great insight as always, my friend. Thank you for taking time.
3: Thanks for having me.
1: All right. This is Griff Jenkins on the Brian Kilmeade Show with a whole lot more coming up.
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5: News. I'm CJ Papa. President Trump will speak at 4 p.m. Eastern in Baltimore at a defense technology firm. A nationwide wave of protesting pupils in France. This in Paris. Students protesting, ramping up during a nationwide day of unrest.
7: Some of them carrying signs, others chanting, many of them even carrying French flags and shooting off fireworks, all to bring attention to what they say are inequalities in the French education system. Now, this movement really started with students saying that these schools in disadvantaged areas aren't getting enough funding and not getting enough resources.
5: Fox's Jeff Paul in Paris. British police arresting a 22-year-old man in London on suspicion of terror offense over a security incident at a U.S.-run military base in England that authorities had linked to Iran. 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
8: I'm Griffin Beach, and here's the latest news this hour from ElkhornMediaGroup.com. The Pendleton City Council is looking to sign a memorandum of understanding for the Mackay Creek watershed at tonight's meeting. That plan seeks to reduce the risk of flooding for the Mackay Creek and the surrounding homes. The plan would also look at the health of the waterway, including salmon habitat and irrigation uses. The Pendleton City Council meeting is at 7 o'clock tonight. LeGrand police are searching for a man following a Sunday fire and assault. Officers said they responded to the residential fire just after 11 a.m. Sunday, and then shortly after they located a woman with head and facial injuries at a nearby restaurant. Witnesses said they saw a man repeatedly kick the woman while she was on the ground. The suspect was then identified by the victim as Travis Saling, who was seen fleeing to a nearby hotel. Officers were not able to locate Saling at that scene, and they're asking anyone with information on his whereabouts or the incident to contact LeGrand police. Road construction starting back up next week in downtown Pendleton. ODOT's getting back to work on Monday on the curb ramp replacement project, and they'll be working along Court, Immigrant, and Fraser. Much of next week's work will just be the soil sampling, but drivers heading through downtown could still experience a delay or two. Also, sidewalks in the work areas will be closed as well. And Pacific Power is giving customers the opportunity to chip in and help families in need to help keep their lights on. In both Washington and Oregon, the company will match or even double donations to the Oregon Energy Fund and Project Help. Contribution envelopes will be enclosed in power bills that are received through mail. Pacific Power said you can also donate by phone as well. Stay up on the latest news 24/7 by following My Columbia Basin on Facebook.
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8: Here's your Wild Horse Resort and Casino weather. Once again, we've got temperatures around 50 this morning. Skies are clear. Also, a light breeze out there. It is going to be another nice day today. We've got sunny skies in the forecast with light winds. We'll have a high today in Hermiston of 81. Pendleton also 81. Walla Walla matching that day as well. We'll have a high of 81. You can check weather at any time at ElkhornMediaGroup.com. 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

0: in the poll numbers out there. It's like they're going to reelect the same leader that, to be fair, failed you in every regard in that moment.
1: Yeah, it's so crazy to me because we used to drive up the PCH and be like, what's your favorite house? Now we're literally like, what's your favorite pair of stilts? Because it's just stilts next to the ocean. And I'm just so shocked that they are taking it. But you know what? Pushing back would mean calling out their one party. And sadly, for a lot of people, and you know, I think you know this, politics is just a branding exercise now. They're not even looking at the particulars because they very rarely affect them. You know, they're looking more along the lines of like, I like what siding with this party says about my brand, because they've branded themselves as the empathetic people and all of that jazz. But I saw last night, you know, Trump joking about Iran getting a nuke and taking out Los Angeles. The one upside there is if Iran showed up to Los Angeles today, they would assume somebody took it out yesterday, and they'd go home. They'd be like, no, we're fine. Everybody's already blown out.
0: There's
1: all the stores are empty. Everybody's gone. It's not good. But again, that is the danger of one-party rule. I do hope it gets turned around because California is a beautiful state. I love it out there.
0: Yeah,
1: I'll be out there October 24th. You know where I'm going to be? I'm going to be in Santa Rosa in wine country.
0: Ooh.
1: Yeah, well, you know what's funny? They booked the show during the day. And you know what? That's because it's a radio event. That means they didn't trust me in wine country. I'm not even kidding.
0: They're like,
1: I was like, noon? Who the hell's doing a stand-up show at noon? And they're like, oh, I get what this is.
0: Yeah,
1: so
0: yeah.
1: So people listen to me and they just assume that I don't know where this is going to go. Like, I'm this out of control ex-cab drivers, you know. But it's the complete opposite of what's going on here. Like, I know where it's going to go. Not back to LaGuardia Airport with a mariachi band fighting in the back seat. So I would have been fine at an 8 p.m. show. Let the record show.
0: Hey, so we're almost out of time, but do you want to? Where else are you going?
1: This weekend. I'm going to be in Clearwater, Florida this weekend.
0: Oh,
1: we have two sold out shows. There's 8 tickets left between the two shows, so they'll both sell out if you want to go to foxcrossamerica.com. Then next week we're in Colorado Springs, then we're in Santa Rosa, then we're in Grand Junction, then we're in Indy, then we're in Oklahoma City, then we're in Concord, New Hampshire. But if you want to see me anywhere like this year for the remainder of the fall, foxacrossamerica.com.
0: Going to catch that.
1: Come on.
0: That noon matinee special out in wine country.
1: I love that.
0: I love it. Jimmy Failla, you're the best. Thank you for joining us.
1: Love you, Griff.
0: It's great to have you. This is the Brian Kilmeade Show. Griff Jenkins trying to pinch hit for you. We'll be back with a whole lot more.
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14: And again, remember, with the word just artificial, it's a little bit high. It's a small price to pay for keeping the world safe, keeping our country safe. They can take out a city. Let them take out Los Angeles. Let them take out San Diego. This is a very small price to pay, and it's going to be over with very soon. It's essentially almost over with.
0: That was President Trump in Nebraska saying, yeah, let him take out Los Angeles or San Diego. Obviously, is a comment that he is saying to get the left riled up and critics of his efforts to denuclearize Iran. Jimmy Failla, the great Jimmy Failla, and I are talking about that. And you know, the reality of, and Failla raises such a great point. Literally, I think the Iranians would look at that 3-mile stretch of Malibu and the Pacific Palisades, it is just completely looking like a nuclear weapon did go off, because that is how extensive the damage is. They would think, the Iranians would be like, what the heck are we going to hit? There's no targets here because everything's gone. But it's interesting to me to imagine if you would have hypothetically told a resident in Malibu, in California, or anywhere for that matter, and said, hey, so imagine that a massive raging fire burned every house down as far as the eye could see, and it was because the leader in charge was in a African country, in this case, Ghana, when they likely knew that that damage was coming. Then, when they came back, pointed the fingers at everybody else other than themselves, and had insufficient preparation for said catastrophe, even a year later and more, not a single thing would be rebuilt because of the failed government leadership of said leader, and because of the crazy, insane regulation that has stopped the rebuilding from happening, and because of the blame being shifted not to what caused said catastrophe, but yet on climate change, which looks like a 12-year-old that got caught doing something that's trying to blame everybody but themselves. Would that official easily be reelected in the next election to come down the pike? You would say, in this hypothetical theory, not a chance No way. But yet that candidate in reality is Karen Bass. She is leading the polls, running against Nithya Raman, who is trailing the only other option because Spencer Pratt didn't get in the top two. And she is a self-identified socialist. So people are saying, well, I guess I'll just stick with more of the same and hope it doesn't happen again. That's the best shot you've got, the best option. Give me a break. This is Griff Jenkins on the Brian Kilmeade Show.
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3: Here's your Wild Horse Resort and Casino weather. Once again, we've got temperatures around 50 this morning. Skies are clear. Also, a light breeze out there. It is going to be another nice day today. We've got sunny skies in the forecast with light winds. We'll have a high today in Hermiston of 81. Pendleton also 81. Walla Walla matching that. They as well will have a high of 81. You can check weather at any time at ElkCordMediaGroup.com. And make sure you've got the ElkCord mobile app to stay up on the latest news.
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18: Democrats have the advantage. I'm Dave Anthony, Fox News. In new Fox power rankings out today, 4 weeks before the November elections, with control of Congress on the line, showing voters prefer a Democrat over a Republican on a generic ballot by 11 points. The rankings also show a Democrat, Roy Cooper, poised to flip a Senate seat in North Carolina.
19: From a lean Democrat to a likely Democrat. And the reason we did that in North Carolina is because the Republican Senate Leadership Fund pulled the money for the advertising out of there for Mike Whatley, and they've moved it to other countries. Contest.
18: Fox's Bill Hemmer also reports six other Senate races still considered too close to call.
19: Alaska, Texas, Iowa, Michigan, Ohio, and Maine. We also believe the state of New Hampshire, that Senate race is competitive. We also think Kansas could be competitive.
18: Now, President Trump will campaign in Maryland today after a rally last night in Nebraska where he signed an order trying to lower diesel prices, allowing truckers to buy red dye diesel that's tax-free, lifting a ban on its use on roads.
20: Democrats, however, this morning are blasting this particular moment out on the rally when Trump talks about Iran and possibly launching missiles towards the homeland. Listen to this.
21: Let him take out Los Angeles. Let him take out San Diego. This is a very small price to pay.
20: Well, California Governor Gavin Newsom did not like that at all. Posting on X, he is deranged and dangerous.
18: Police in Britain have made a seventh arrest in a suspected terror plot on a UK airbase that operated conducting bombing missions in the Iran conflict. And the six arrested earlier were released on bail. And over the weekend, the warplanes stationed at that base were flown back to the U.S.
22: Reports do indicate U.S. officials were concerned about the possibility that the Iranians or others would use forward-deployed drones to target the base.
18: Fox's Trey Yingston, Tel Aviv. 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
3: Good morning, I'm Griffin Beach, and here's the latest news at this hour from OakhornMediaGroup.com. College Place police have said that a swatting call was the reason schools went into lockdown yesterday afternoon. 911 dispatch received the call just after noon, and officers from multiple agencies responded. After the building was searched and deemed safe, normal classes were resumed around 2 p.m. Authorities said they're not going to release any further details about the call at this time, as detectives are continuing to investigate. The U.S. Senate's considering the Honoring Fallen Wildland Firefighters Act, which would expand death benefits up to $100,000. The current death benefit amount for wildland firefighters is $10,000. Oregon Senator Jeff Merkley is one of the bill's sponsors, along with Utah Republican Jeff Curtis. Four firefighters were killed near the Utah-Colorado border this firefighter season when they were caught in a burnover, in addition to two firefighting pilots who died in a helicopter crash. While a firefighter died in the Mount Hood Forest in September during suppression efforts during Oregon's active wildfire season. Baker City's Jesse Brown has set a new record for money earned in steer wrestling as the PRCA regular season wrapped up last week. He's headed to the National Finals Rodeo in Vegas this December along with Hermiston's Dalton Massey. Tucci's Chance Gardner will not be going to Vegas, but he will compete at the Columbia River Circuit Finals in Redmond next month. And welding can be a vital skill in many industries, and students in Wadesburg recently got a leg up in the field. This thanks to a grant from the state superintendent's office. The Wadesburg Secondary School was able to purchase 15 new welding kits for their students. And the best news for those students, they got to keep the welding kits. You can read more about these stories and get more of today's top headlines by following us on Facebook at My Columbia Basin.
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2: From high atop Fox News headquarters in New York City, the most approachable radio host in America. It's Brian Kilmeade.
0: He is the most approachable radio host and morning TV host in the country, Brian Kilmeade, who has the day off. This is Griff Jenkins, pinch hitting for Brian Kilmeade with a whole lot of news to get to. No shortage of politics. A month away from the midterms. What is going to happen? And I can tell you, when you look at all the toss-ups, Fox's latest power rankings and polling, it's anybody's guess. Who knew? We're going to cover more more of that later. But I want to talk about, obviously, the war in Iran, which has been a factor in the midterms, although President Trump has pretty consistently, really at every turn, decided that he is not going to be deterred in what he is trying to accomplish in denuclearizing Iran. We've talked often about how what he ultimately hopes to accomplish in Iran in the broader context could be quite a game changer for the wider Middle East and move it from a place of death and terrorism to a place of commerce, no longer in chaos. It's interesting, you know, President Trump, in a rally out in Nebraska yesterday, talked a little bit about how he sees things going right now in Iran. I want to play just a soundbite of that to kick things off. This is cut one.
21: You know, by the way, we're kicking Iran's ass. You do know that, right? And that means it's going to end one way or the other. It's going to end very soon, and your prices are going to come tumbling. All your prices have been tumbling down. In fact, oil is less than it was under Biden, just so you understand. And we are saving this country from a problem, and the Middle East, and Israel, and everybody. We're saving the world from what could be one of the worst tragedies ever.
0: Joining us now on the Brian Kilmeade Show, Ambassador Dennis Ross, a guy that certainly knows these things inside and out. Mr. Ambassador, it's great to have you with us. I played that soundbite for our listeners just so they would hear what the president's saying, the latest thing. And a lot of people think that we're not winning because we are obviously sort of going back and forth between this negotiation, going to strike again. It's pretty clear that the president could resume either before or likely after the midterms, more kinetic strikes. But when you look at the economic strangulation of Iran's economy, and someone like you that fully understands that the IRGC, which has been the non-negotiating partner in all of this, eventually won't have any money. You know, they control some 40%+ of Iran's economy, but at some point, 40% of nothing is going to be nothing. What's your read on where things stand and where this heads?
8: Really good question. And I would say, first, you're right about the Revolutionary Guard in terms of how they see things. First point I would make is this is a group, the leadership, Rezaei, Vahidi, they have been together since the 1980s in the Iran-Iraq War. And they remember that, correctly so, as life was dramatically worse for Iranians then than it is today. So that's their frame of reference, and their view is they can endure much more. Now, of course, they're not the ones suffering. The Iranian public is the one that's suffering. You're raising a question that is really crucial, and at this point is still pretty hard to answer, which is at what point does the loss of their economic capability, does it affect them? Now, understand, they have operated with a black market economy all along. You're right, they control about 40% of the economy, but it's always been a shadow economy. It's an economy that has actually benefited from the sanctions because the regular economy couldn't operate. They built up a kind of shadow parallel economy. How long it takes to put them in a position where they really begin to hurt, that I think is not clear to me. I think it's much longer than we would hope it to be. There's a secondary element, however, which is at what point does the hurt within the country itself begin to affect governmental functions? At what point does the loss for the public reach a state where the public itself isn't prepared to take it any longer and loses its fear, which is something we saw last December when this regime then killed 40,000 people in 2 days. Amazing that that gets no particular attention internationally. The question then becomes more on the domestic side, is there a point where we begin to see much more of a collapse? Now, so far we're not seeing it. We're seeing some demonstrations right now. We're seeing definitely people hurting. We're seeing the currency having absolutely no value. You know, at one point a couple of years ago it was 35,000 reals to the dollar. Now it's 2.5 million to the dollar.
0: Yeah.
8: Which means if you have a bank account, it means it's worth nothing. So everybody is going to be feeling that. you have a Revolutionary Guard that basically still feels it's relatively immune to it. You have the head of parliament, Golubov, who came from the Revolutionary Guard. You have the president, Podesikian, who seemed to be much more sensitive to it, but they're not calling the shots. So I think we have to realize this is probably going to take more time than we would like, and the key becomes, do we have the patience? Does the president have the patience? Because ultimately, in your intro, the real key, you're not going to see a change in Iran. If we end up with a deal with the Iranians, it's not going to transform the Middle East. Because the deal, if you look back at the MOU was going to give them all sorts of sanctions relief. It was going to give them promises of reconstruction. That would allow them to have an economic lifeline to the regime. Ultimately, if you want a different Middle East, you have to have a different Iranian regime. The problem is pretty hard to destroy and bring down a regime from the air. There's really no precedent for that. Regimes fall sometimes from a kind of internal collapse. It's a little bit like corrosion. You never know the corrosion is going to destroy metal until the metal breaks. You can't see the corrosion. Here, we could have corrosion that could bring this regime down in a year, could bring the regime down in 3 years. So that's the only thing that really transforms the Middle East. The president is focused on the nuclear issue. I think if there is a deal on the nuclear issue, we'll end up providing an economic lifeline. What was done a year ago, June, the 12 days war, that was we came in the last day. We hit the most important nuclear infrastructure sites. The Israelis hit all of them except one, Fordo. Fordo was a site built into a mountain. We had developed the massive ordnance penetrator exclusively for that target. We didn't necessarily destroy everything that was in it, but we certainly buried it deep underground. The war that we fought before we moved into this different phase, which is really sort of a no peace, no war, that war, we didn't focus very much on the nuclear infrastructure because there wasn't much more we could do to it than was done last year. Now, the president has referred to Pickaxe Mountain, which is actually next to one of the enrichment sites. And the Iranians have sought to dig tunnels there that go 100 meters underground, which is the depth beyond which the massive ordnance penetrator works. There's been some speculation. I know in Israel there's a view that some of the highly enriched uranium, that enriched to 60%, was moved to Pickaxe Mountain. The president has said from time to time that we would hit it. My point is that we haven't done much more to the nuclear infrastructure than was done a year ago, June, because what was done, it wasn't all destroyed, but it was certainly extensively damaged, and in a way where we could pretty much monitor anything they might do if they were going to try to reconstruct or rebuild. So we're at a point where we certainly have set back their capability to threaten us in a nuclear way. We haven't ended that program, but hopefully we're in a position where whoever is in charge here is in a position to let the Iranians know if we see any rebuilding, we can hit them so that they can't proceed very far. That would exist even if there's no deal. If there is a deal, a meaningful deal, I'm afraid would require a different regime in Iran.
0: It's such a great insight, Ambassador Dennis Ross, with us on the Brian Kilmeade Show. And, Ambassador, I actually have tried to tell our listeners and viewers when I'm on TV about something you touched on, which I think is so important, which is to understand who you're dealing with. And, just in the case of the guy really in charge of the IRGC right now, a guy named Ahmad Vahidi, you mentioned him. It's worth noting that when the current Ayatollah Mostafa Khamenei's father, who we've since taken out, he back in the 90s really set up the Quds Force to export terrorism to places like Hamas and Hezbollah, and he put a young general, Ahmad Vahidi, in charge of standing up that Quds Force. He then moved on to become the defense minister of Iran and put Qasem Soleimani in control. We, of course, obviously, President Trump took out Qasem Soleimani, but the fact that you've got this guy, Ahmad Vahidi, and you look at the history, you wonder, Ambassador Russ, is there any deal that this guy's ever going to even do?
8: Well, he might do a deal. The problem is the kind of deal he would do would be one that requires us to surrender, not one that requires them to surrender. And that's, we're at a point right now where they, Vahidi and Rezaei were together, as I said before, during the Iran-Iraq War. Rezaei was the longest serving head of the Revolutionary Guard. You're quite right about Vahidi. Vahidi was someone who was responsible for the export of terror. He was responsible for setting up the proxy network, and in a sense, arming it, financing it, training it. The reason for that, one of the reasons that they came up with that, especially Ali Khamenei, the former Supreme Leader, not of blessed memory, he wanted to keep the fight away from Iran. One of the things he learned was don't fight the United States directly because that could threaten the regime. He was president of Iran when Khomeini, the original leader, Ayatollah, original Supreme Leader, when he made the decision to end the Iran-Iraq war, something he said he would not do, and the reason he did is because they then had a prime minister named Mousavi, and Rafsanjani, who was a senior figure, they came to Khomeini and they said, look, we can't fight directly the U.S. That would threaten the survival of the regime. And Khomeini was present then. His view was, okay, so don't fight the Americans directly. Come up with proxies who can build leverage on every other regime, threaten every other regime in the region, but not expose us to the risk of a direct war with the United States. And he was taken out, as you said, in the first day of the war. He never closed the straits because he understood what that would mean. Now, once the straits were closed, people like Vahidi, and Vahidi wasn't the head of the Revolutionary Guard. He was number two. He became number one when the leader was killed along with Khamenei. So what you have are those who said, we got nothing to lose. B, once we can, the straits can be a lever for us, and that's what they sought to do. Now, the good news for us is we seem to increasingly be devaluing that lever for them because we're getting oil through the straits. It's not a perfect situation. They've been shooting at ships over the last week. The numbers, the amount of oil that's come out has dropped over the last few days, but it's still substantially higher than it was earlier in the war. So this, for them, as they lose a kind of trump card, as they lose that, and the blockade continues to squeeze them, and what we're doing in terms of sanction now, greater sanctions for them, it is squeezing them more and more. The problem is that Vahidi and Rezaei still think they can outlast us. And the key, I'll tell you what I believe the key is, if there is a resumption of fighting, the key for us is going to be able to take out as much of the remaining stockpile of missiles, cruise missiles and drones, as much of the remaining production capability, so they reach a point where they realize they don't even have a military option any longer. And I raise this because it's very interesting to me. They have chosen not to hit Israel. And even after they threatened, 2 weeks ago, they threatened to hit Israel if Israel went in and took out a huge Hezbollah command post underground under a ridge called the Ali Tahar Ridge in southern Lebanon. There were at least a dozen IRGC officers there in that underground facility. The Israelis went in and took it out, and Iran did nothing. And it tells you, okay, there are limits they're respecting because I think they're afraid of losing what they have that's left. Mm-hmm. They've been able to get about 10% of their missiles through the defenses around the most important energy infrastructure in the Gulf states. Right. So we don't want to lose that. The Gulf states don't want to lose that. And they have been holding that in reserve. But you reach a point where if you can reduce the numbers low enough, then that threat becomes much less of a formidable, credible one. And I can't tell you. I don't know what our intelligence says today about what they have in reserve. Mm. But the fact that they're not hitting the Israelis tells me that they're afraid of those targets being hit in a way that could reduce their military option to the point where basically then they really lost even the threat. Wow. That's the point at which they would begin, I think, that even Vahidi and Rezaei would look for a deal. Now, they're clearly not there right now.
0: Right.
8: And I don't know, I don't know, are they, do they have 40% left? Do they have 30% left?
0: Yeah.
8: If they were at 10 or 15%, we might be in a different ballgame.
0: Well, you and I don't know, but I'm guessing there's some intelligence and folks that do know, possibly including President Trump. Ambassador Dennis Ross, great, great insight and knowledge as always. Thank you for taking time today.
8: My pleasure. Thanks for having me.
0: All right. This is Griff Jenkins on The Brian Kilmeade Show. We will be back with a whole lot more.
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0: Traveling at the speed of sound. 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Griff Jenkins filling in. See what I did there, Eric? The speed of sound. You're listening to radio sound. Oh, goodness gracious. The older I get, the worse the dad jokes get. But talking about a serious issue, and that is the future of what's happening in Iran. And we just had a fantastic interview with Ambassador Dennis Ross that is so versed in the history of Iran and the trajectory of where this is headed and the sort of past lives of those that are in control now, the IRGC, and those that are really the ones that seem to think they can outlast President Trump, certainly thinking they can make it a mess for the midterms, but outlasting him. Here is General Jack Keane, by the way, talking about the front now that maybe be developing in Saudi Arabia as they target the Houthis in Yemen. Listen.
16: The Houthis escalated significantly when they took control of the Bab al-Mandab Straits. That's a waterway that is strategically as significant as the Straits of Hormuz, and the Saudis, in terms of its impact on them and their economy, they can't let that stand. And the Houthis took control of a portion of Yemen back in 2015, the capital, Sana'a, and within 90 days, Saudi went to war with them. So they've been on and off again in a conflict for years. They've had peace agreements and then violations of it. It's not surprising that Saudi is going back into conflict operations on a permanent basis with the Houthis.
0: The U.S. saying they will not join kinetic strikes, but we are helping the Saudis in other ways, likely intelligence and targeting. But we're watching that front with the Houthis in Yemen. A new front in this conflict is not something that President Trump wants to entertain anytime soon. This is Griff Jenkins from the Brian Kilmeade Show.
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3: Time for birthdays and anniversaries here on KUMA, brought to you by our friends at Papa Murphy's in Pendleton, Hermiston, and Milton Freewater. 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All right, let's see who's celebrating today. A happy birthday goes out to Daniel Kowalski, Mateo Sterling, and Alfred Lewis. And then we do have a happy anniversary today to Elena and Marcus Reyes. Now, let's see who's celebrating with a certificate from Papa Murphy's. And it looks like today's winner's going to be Mateo Sterling. Congratulations, Mateo. You've won a Papa Murphy's certificate for a family-sized take-and-bake pizza. Now, if you've got a birthday or an anniversary coming up, or you happen to know someone who does, make sure to let us know about it so we can give them a shout-out on their big day and a chance to win that certificate. All you have to do is, right now, if you're at your computer, just send the info through KUMA at elkhornmediagroup.com. You can also give us a call directly, 541-276-1511.
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14: And welcome into today's show, Griffin Beach, here today with Pendleton Police Chief Tony Nelson. Tony, how's it going today?
7: It's going well. Thanks for having me today.
14: Yeah, and, you know, you're coming off a pretty busy time for your department. You released the statistics on Roundup, and I don't think anyone was too surprised. You guys had a little busier week than normal, as it typically is, and kind of looking and on your, I believe it was on your Facebook page, you did a really good thing. You broke it down by day, and it looks like typically, and again, this wouldn't be a surprise, Friday and Saturday are your busiest. Were there any other days during that week that kind of surprised you about a little more active tonight?
7: No, we were pretty active that entire week. The one dip that we had was Thursday, and that was, it got really cold that night. And so there was a lot of our night calls kind of dipped quite a bit. So it was nice for our night shift. They actually could breathe a little bit that night. So a lot of people ended up going, calling it a night a little bit early. Most of the bars ended up closing rather early. So, and then the people that were staying kind of went back and just, I guess, more likely than not, they just kind of hunkered down and getting ready for the next day, because Friday we were extremely busy starting 6 o'clock in the morning, Friday morning.
14: Yeah, and 124 calls on Friday, up to 143 on Saturday. And in comparison, that was, for the week, it was about 850 calls. And for comparison, you typically handle 550. I mean, it sounds like your department is really busy every week.
7: Yes, yeah. And quite honestly, a lot of those calls, that doesn't really reflect everything, because we'll take a call in a certain areas. We'll just say, you know, when we're doing our parade prep on Friday, we'll take one call for service for that, and we are dealing with hundreds of issues within under that one call. You know, towing cars, dealing with areas that need to be closed, people that are driving through areas. So there's a lot of things that are one certain call during Roundup, because it's just too daunting to have too many calls for service opened up. So it's really, truly, we're extremely busy. The numbers don't really totally show everything that we're doing, but for the most part, we kind of let people know, you know, we're running pretty hard. For all intents and purposes, we try to give everyone one day off. We had one officer, Officer Richmond, that worked 7 days straight through that Roundup week. But aside from our normal scheduled 40 hours a week type of schedule, our staff during that week, we had 25 officers. We worked 407 hours over our normally scheduled hours. So we put in a lot of extra duty time, a lot of love time for this community, and trying to make it as safe an environment as we possibly can.
14: You put in a lot of emphasis last time we talked about, and that was right before Roundup, about the parades coming, the closures, make alternate travel plans. Was everyone pretty good about following those? Did you have anyone that really followed?
7: No. you know, and that's probably one of our most frustrating things is Friday morning. Saturday we're doing pretty good, but Friday there's just a lot of people. And I'll be honest, I'll just use myself as an example. We were down closing up roads, the side streets, for all the people that were going to be in the parade, trying to get things straightened away for the actual timing of completely closing all the roads down at 8:30 in the morning. So we were setting up barricades in areas starting at 7 o'clock in the morning. We're trying to close the roads at 8:30. And I was on one side of the area where people had just moved barricades, took them out of the roadway so that people could drive through. I had my vehicle stretching across the roadway, had two barricades in front trying to reclose the road, and someone drove over a curb and over the sidewalk to drive around me because they felt like it was important for them to drive where they wanted to drive. That's just one example that happened nonstop. People just taking our barricades, no park signs, moving them wherever they felt was important for them. So, I mean, that's frustrating for us. It's like, because, you know, I understand you feel like you need to get somewhere, but there's a vast majority of people that are expecting to have a safe environment, and they're setting up, you know, chairs. They're moving some of those benches over to sit and be comfortable to watch a parade for a couple hours, and it can get ruined by one person thinking that they're more important than everything else. So that's kind of a frustrating thing for us. That's when we start to lose our temper just a little bit, or temper's probably not the best idea or best word for it, but just get frustrated. It's like, please just, you know, help us make sure that this is a safe environment. And if you see barricades in the way, don't move them just because you feel like you need to get somewhere. You know, like you said, we put the notice out there well in advance. If you live in that area, you got to know that you're not going to get home, and you got to maybe get there sooner, or you might have to walk two blocks. And it's not because we don't like you. It's because we need to make sure that the thousands of people that are be stretching across that road are safe. So
2: what are the typical penalties for someone who violates either drives through, takes the barricades, what have you?
7: Well, it can be issued citations for a litany of different violations, depending on what it is. We had a couple that would just drive their car and then park in the parade route, and we'll just tow your car from you. If you're causing a real disturbance, then we could arrest you for certain crimes. We generally don't try to do that. We want everyone to have a good time. We just really want people to follow the rules and listen, be respectful, and we're all going to get along. Unfortunately, that falls apart, and it's usually by Friday. By the time the parade's over, everyone's comfortable. We're back to having a good time. It's just, you know, those first couple hours, plan ahead. You know, that's what we do, is we really do a fantabulous job of planning ahead. So I wish everyone else would, too.
2: During the roundup, I mean, I'm sure alcohol-related calls, whether it's DUI disturbances, are pretty typical. Probably a lot of parking and traffic violations. Anything that stood out to you this year? Anything you saw a little more, a little less of?
7: No, it was much the same as years past. You know, we're helped out outside the road grounds. We don't take care of things inside the road grounds. It's up to the sheriff's office and their contracts. So we take care of everything outside. We've requested the help from the Oregon State Police the last few years with their MRT group. Those guys that are on foot or on bicycles. They're doing crowd management for us and getting in the areas that we can't get to. Extremely beneficial, very helpful to have those guys and gals. And then they're also their high visibility unit. Those are the people that are stopping the cars. They're taking all the DUIs, for the most part, all the DUIs, so that we can manage people. So if we get on a traffic stop and we look at someone that might be intoxicated, we call that unit over. They come take over the call for us, so that patrol unit can get back to doing what they need to, which is mainly just ensuring that the public walking around are being safe, or responding to disturbances, thefts, things like that. Those two units, I couldn't speak volumes of how great it is to have them here. And lots of people comment, I just see cops everywhere. We don't really have that many, but we're just very, very active. So we're not inside the station. You're going to see lights quite a bit. People hear a lot of sirens, but that's just, you know, people out and about trying to make sure we manage everything safely.
2: There's a lot of collaboration between the different departments here, whether it's Umatilla County Sheriff's, Oregon State Police, and I think you or the sheriffs have mentioned you do work with other towns as well. And, you know, one thing I've really been impressed with law enforcement in this area, you have no qualms about working together, and it sounds like the roundup is just a great example of that.
7: Yes, yes. And not even just the law enforcement side. I think we have got some really good community partners with dealing with all those events. You know, well, case in point, we do a lot of pre-planning with the Roundup Association in Happy Canyon on, you know, preliminary plans. What are we going to do if we have an incident? So they have their incident command set up and just on and on of what could happen, what are we going to do if. And so that's really great for us, that we know that we can make phone calls and work through things that are going to come up.
2: Did you have, obviously most of the focus is going to be around the roundup grounds, the downtown corridor. Did you have a lot of issues, maybe after parties, things like that, and kind of outside that downtown corridor?
7: Not a whole lot of issues. The one thing that we changed this year is historically we've had PA permits, you know, people with music that have gone on too long. In my opinion, they went too late in the morning. I understand it's roundup. I understand everyone wants to have a good time. However, there's a lot of people that still need to go to work and or volunteer, go to work on their normal job. And so it's not really appropriate to have after party music bumping at 2 o'clock in the morning. So we put a stop to that, all those PA permits, if you want to have an after party, something like that, you have to get a permit through the city hall, and all those stopped at midnight. We had a couple complaints about things that went past midnight, so our officers went up right out and made sure it was turned off. But that was really helpful for us, is, you know, yes, have a good time, enjoy each other's company, but be respectful of the people that are living two blocks down, things like that. We set the tone very early, case in point, you know, in some of the areas within the roundup grounds, that we're not going to tolerate fighting. That if there's a fight Monday or Tuesday, we're going to take action on that. You're going to get arrested. You're going to go to jail. That's disorderly conduct. It's assault. Whatever the case may be, you're going to get arrested. It's not just, hey, we're going to kick you out and push you out into the street, because then everyone knows, well, we can fight. You know, 20 plus years ago, we fought nonstop and it was ridiculous. We don't accept that anymore. So if we set the tone early, these are the rules, follow the rules, please. We're going to have a great time. And it seemed to have helped this year that there were a couple skirmishes first part of the year or first part of the week. And then by the end of the week, those things settled down. So people knew, oh, I don't want to go to jail. I'm going to have a good time. Maybe I should just walk away, do whatever, you know, take a breath, calm down, things like that.
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6: Here with Pendleton Police Chief Tony Nelson, and the sheltering ordinance has been a big talking point for your department. Well, I mean, for the last year, and then the new sheltering ordinance comes in, you got some new regulations to deal with. How did you manage that during Roundup? Because that issue went from people camping outside who may not have a home to go. Now you've got people who are legitimately camping because they're visiting. How did your department handle that?
7: It's beyond daunting. So for the first part of the week, we can manage it pretty well. Generally by Thursday, we're overrun with trailers. The different entities that are in charge of their camping areas do a really good job of managing that. We work fairly closely with them. It's just on all the side streets, the river levee, things like that. It almost becomes unmanageable for a couple of days, just we're overrun. And so usually by Thursday afternoon, we kind of have to take a pause for a couple of days on the enforcement side of it. We still do a lot of the education, but it's just too much. We just can't manage it all with all the other things going along. So by Sunday, usually by lunchtime, our Sunday patrol shift starts working at tagging vehicles, talking to people if they see a trailer in residential areas or on any of the side streets where we know that they've been there for, a couple days, do the roundup. By lunchtime on Sunday, we're tagging, we're making contact. Hey, you're violating whatever ordinance might be, whether it be sheltering, whether it be abandoned auto. There's a few litany of ordinances that cover those things that we're doing that to get them to understand that they can't be doing what they're doing. So our hope is that by Sunday night, Monday morning, all that stuff is cleared out. And then we started Monday morning at 7 o'clock working on the sheltering ordinance again. And that is tagging everything that we see in the different areas. So that Sunday is more education. Monday is, all right, let's get back at what we were like pre-Roundup.
6: Did you hear a lot of from Roundup visitors, the rules have changed since the 2025 edition? Did you have a lot of people go, well, I could do this last year, why can't I do it this year?
7: Yeah, we hear that all the time about everything. And it's like, well, laws change, things change, as everyone does. Everything that we're doing is trying to make the events, whatever an event it is, trying to make it more manageable, more safe for everyone that comes here. Because, we as a city don't want to be on the front page of having some horrific accident or incident happen here. So we're trying to think of every possible situation. Granted, are we thinking of them all? No. But we're trying to think of every possible situation that might come up and mitigate the outcome from that. And so whatever it is, whether it be we got too many tenants

0: or too many campers in this area, we can't get an ambulance through. So we have to change the way in this footprint so that if something happens, one, we can find you at 2 o'clock in the morning. Two, we can get an ambulance into you. Or, God forbid, we need to get a fire truck in here because this building is becoming fully engulfed with whatever happened. You know, someone lit a dumpster on fire, you know, on and on and on. So it's like all that pre-planning to make sure that you that's coming, we can take care of you if we need to.
1: When you have an event like that, you have the different agencies in town. With the sheltering thing being a city ordinance, can only your officers deal with that?
0: Yeah, we don't ask anyone else to help us out with that. If they notice something, then, hey, just let us know. We'll take care of it. You know, for example, Justin, I brought our sheltering notes from September. We worked a total of 135 incidents for sheltering alone. So, I mean, it's really busy. It's a lot of work that they've been doing, a lot of things. You know, we're contacting 4, 5, 6 camps a day or people or area checks in certain locations. So, you know, I know people get frustrated and they like to complain. Just realize that we are working. We are doing the very best we can with the resources that are allotted to us. Yes, we still find things, and yes, you may see certain areas, but do realize that we are under mandates from Oregon law on the time that camps have to be allowed before we can remove them. Our staff was working yesterday removing a couple camps. There are some that, you know, I got a call, hey, this tent is still here. It's like, I understand, it got tagged yesterday. We have to wait 72 hours. So there's a lot of things that go in play. So, you know, just give us some grace. We are working on it. We don't turn a blind eye to it. 135 in 1 month just on that incident or that issue alone, that's a lot of work. That's several hours per thing. So, yeah. We're trying.
1: with the week of Roundup kind of being the anomaly in it, since this ordinance came into place, which does include additional educational measures, has there been any kind of, shall I say, have the numbers kind of gone down? Has that have you noticed that education has helped?
0: No. And so for the first, you know, 2 months, we just pretty much did education. We didn't do any citations. We wanted everyone to understand these are the rules. This is the ordinance. This is the locations you can shelter. This is the footprint of the property you can have. You know, on and on. There's quite a bit to it. So we really did a good job, in my opinion, of educating people when they can do things, when they can't, how they can appropriately shelter, rest, whatever it is. So we got to a point where, okay, we've had about 2 months of this. Now we are going to be moving to the enforcement side, because if you just educate people, as you can well see, it doesn't really work. So there also has to be an enforcement side. Okay, these are the rules. You don't want to follow the rules. Now we're going to start issuing citations. So since we've done that, I believe in the last week alone in September, patrol staff and code enforcement has issued 31 citations for violating the sheltering ordinance. Unfortunately, we've now excluded people from certain properties because they're violating it, and that's part of city ordinance as well, as we can exclude them from certain locations. There are now again people that are excluded from those areas, and if we find them in those areas again, they get arrested for a crime for criminal trespass. That is starting to happen as well. So, you know, if you violate those, you're going to go to jail for a crime. And we don't want people to commit crimes. We don't want people to go to jail. But, you know, darn it, follow the rules, please. It's for everyone involved within this community. You know, go back to talking about the barricades. Don't drive around the barricades. The way in which you live your life also affects everyone else around you. So we want everyone to think of everybody, not just what you have going on. So, you know, unfortunately, people are going to get arrested. But it's part of the game, I guess.
1: Pendleton Police Chief Tony Nelson here on the KUMA Coffee Hour. And we'll have more right after this.
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1: Here with Police Chief Tony Nelson. And Tony, coming up on a bit of an anniversary for you. We're a couple months away from when you became chief of police. And can you talk about how that first year's been and maybe some things you've noticed, some things you've instituted, and what you're looking forward in year two?
0: Yeah, so, you know, a lot of people ask me, you know, how things are going, and I quite honestly don't know how to answer that, truly. You know, I always have a lot of things in mind of what we're trying to institute, and I've said this quite a bit about community engagement, and that's one of our biggest pushes because I really don't have better terms for it. You know, our patrol staff, I hope people see our patrol staff out and about, quite honest, a lot. You know, we were out dealing with some issues this morning. They're out on bikes quite a bit. They're out doing river levy checks. They're at City Hall quite often. They're up and down at Farmers Market, things like that. But, you know, it's not just our patrol staff. You know, I work with a lot of the events, and we talked about Roundup previously. We did a lot of pre-planning with all of our events. You know, we'll just use Pendleton Whiskey Music Fest. Andy and Doug were great to work with this year. We had lots of pre-planning with both Roundup and Happy Canyon. Last week we did debriefs with the Chamber of Commerce because they're in charge of camping for a lot of things and talking about what went well for them, what didn't. We had a meeting again with Roundup Association, Happy Canyon, same type of thing about debriefs. And that's what we've been really trying to do is have good community partnerships with everyone in this community. And I don't really like the term community policing because it still, in my mind, it still has an enforcement stigma to it. And those that know me know I'm an enforcement type of guy, so that probably fits. But I want to make sure that we try to stay away from that if possible. So I want to have plans for everything that's happening. And I am an over-planner, unfortunately. But I want to have those communications with everyone to keep us from having to arrest people. That we know that's going to happen because, again, you need to follow the rules. But we're trying to keep this community as safe as possible and as livable as possible. We're having speed bumps along the way, but those are things that are kind of driving us to make sure that we're working with everyone with whatever it is. I think our frustrations are when people don't plan for events that are coming up or whatever it is, and they expect us to bend to what they need right now. It's like, well, there are still guidelines that you must follow. We talk about the PA permits a little bit. You know, you can't have a stereo or bumping music at this late hour because you didn't get the permit to do so. If you want to serve alcohol at an event, you have to submit an OLCC permit, and that's anywhere from 7 days to 30 days, depending on what your situation is. And so please plan ahead, because if you fail to plan ahead, now we have to pick up the pieces to make sure your event or whatever it is safe, you know, all that type of stuff. We're really working on identifying training needs for some of our staff. We're on the cusp of some retirements. There's a few of us that have been here for 26 plus years. And so, you know, before too long, we're all going to leave. And so we're starting to identify younger staff that will be moving into supervision and figuring out whatever it is they might need to then take over those roles, whether it be supervision training, whether it be tactical training for situations, on and on and on. So that's kind of our big focus right now. We know that, there's no money for projects that we were hoping to work on. So we're striving for grants and things like that to try and figure out what the community needs and work with what they feel is important and, kind of a risk needs analysis type of stuff.
1: All right. Pendleton Police Chief Tony Nelson, thanks for joining us today. And if you missed any part of today's show, you can hear all of it at elkhornmediagroup.com.
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12: Term debate off the campaign trail. Elisa Brady, Fox News. The top Senate Democrat is reporting President Trump to federal election officials over ads promoting the Trump agenda, even though funding for those ads is already changing.
13: Amid bipartisan criticism, President Trump says his super PAC, MAGA Inc., will now pay for a series of campaign-style ads highlighting President Trump and his administration's accomplishments. The ads were initially paid for by the federal government, and the White House defended the expense, calling the messages public service announcements and not political, since President Trump is not on the ballot. But Senate Democratic Leader Chuck Schumer says he is still calling on the Federal Elections Commission to investigate whether those ads violated federal campaign laws.
12: Fox's Jared Halpern at the White House. 4 weeks to Election Day, the new Fox News power rankings have six Senate races listed as toss-ups with some shifts in others, including North Carolina, moving from lean Democratic to likely. In the race between former Governor Roy Cooper and former Republican Party Chair Michael Whatley. South Carolina, moving from solid Republican to likely. That's where Senator Darlene Graham hopes to keep her late brother's seat up against Democrat Annie Andrews. Clashes on the streets of Paris. What began as student demands for better school conditions expanding to mass protests across France.
14: Critics of the far left here in France have accused them of provoking and manipulating students for their own political gain. The far left says it supports the protests but insists it did not organize them. France's prime minister says they were listening to students but standing by police officers who have been hurt.
12: Fox's Jeff Paul in Paris, where students have also been injured. Police using tear gas at times to disperse crowds. Thousands of arrests reported. President Trump just posting what's happening in France is about out-of-control mass migration, not schools. 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
15: When your child isn't feeling well,
16: Mommy,
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18: Good morning, I'm Griffin Beach, and here's the latest news at this hour from OakCourtMediaGroup.com. College Place police have said that a swatting call was the reason schools went into lockdown yesterday afternoon. 911 dispatch received the call just after noon, and officers from multiple agencies responded. After the building was searched and deemed safe, normal classes were resumed around 2 p.m. Authorities said they're not going to release any further details about the call at this time, as detectives are continuing to investigate. The U.S. Senate's considering the Honoring Fallen Wildland Firefighters Act, which would expand death benefits up to $100,000. The current death benefit amount for wildland firefighters is $10,000. Oregon Senator Jeff Merkley is one of the bill's sponsors, along with Utah Republican Jeff Curtis. Four firefighters were killed near the Utah-Colorado border this firefighter season when they were caught in a burnover, in addition to two firefighting pilots who died in a helicopter crash. While a firefighter died in the Mount Hood Forest in September during suppression efforts during Oregon's active wildfire season. Baker City's Jesse Brown has set a new record for money earned in steer wrestling as the PRCA regular season wrapped up last week. He's headed to the National Finals Rodeo in Vegas this December along with Hermiston's Dalton Massey. Ducey's Chance Gardner will not be going to Vegas, but he will compete at the Columbia River Circuit Finals in Redmond next month. And welding can be a vital skill in many industries, and students in Wadesburg recently got a leg up in the field. This thanks to a grant from the state superintendent's office. The Wadesburg Secondary School was able to purchase 15 new welding kits for their students. And the best news for those students, they got to keep the welding kits. You can read more about these stories and get more of today's top headlines by following us on Facebook at My Columbia Basin.
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0: They passed the laws that ICE is enforcing. So in a lot of ways, Obamacare and Obama campaigning with Abdul al-Sayed are kind of one and the same, because they're both the same type of fraud propped up by the media as a champion of the little guy who keeps selling you out to the big guy. Okay, what's the big Democrat initiative right now? Medicare for all. We need Medicare for all. This health care ain't working. They're the ones who passed it. You dig? So it's like, if we're mad about the price of health care, we should be able to acknowledge that the people who got us here shouldn't be in charge of fixing it. Do you understand? Okay, if a guy comes over and lights your shed on fire, you don't call him to put it out. He is the arsonist. He's the guy who gets a kick out of watching things go up in flames. And I'm not saying the Democrats are intentionally harming us. I'm not one of those people, that they're here to destroy the country. Some of them are. I mean, the outside bundlers are. The people mounting influence campaigns on social media that are trying to indoctrinate people to hate America, that's real. Those are our enemies, and they're trying to slow us down. It's like, you know, I've talked to you about AI. The reason you saw so many stories in your feed about AI is going to kill us, data centers are going to jack up your water bill, you're not going to be able to afford electricity, do these people even pay taxes? That's just the Chinese influence campaign, because China wants America to pump the brakes so they can catch up in the race. We happen to be beating them right now. You know, China's not good at making things. They're good at ripping off our intellectual property rights. Okay, and understand, in this instance, we're too far ahead for them to rip us off and close the gap. So they've tried to, you know, kind of force sentiment on the American population by flooding your algorithm with all the doom and gloom AI prophecies. Okay, we're no different with the midterms. That's all that's happening on the left right now. It's like, oh, there's too much money in politics. But I'm outraising my opponent 5-1, so never mind. And that's the whole scam. So I will tell you this, okay? I love that Obama is campaigning with Abdul al-Sayed, because I host a Saturday night comedy show. I'm going to get a lot of sound bites. But I don't love it for America, because there's one side of the country that's just pushing fraud and, you know, actual intellectual fraud like that's a good thing.
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0: is Fox Across America with Jimmy Failla. Lydia Moynihan joining us at the tippy top of the next hour. Joe DeVito is going to be here from the Gutfeld Show. And, oh, man, I had a theory about the midterm elections that I kind of brought forward yesterday. Well, CBS has validated all of my suspicions at the tippy top of the next hour. I consider this a low point in journalism. You know, they talk about, you know, lowering the bar. At this point, we're on that submarine that blew up somewhere around the Titanic in terms of where the frickin' bar is. So I'm going to blow off some steam and take Ralph from Burlington, Vermont, who's listening on WVMT. Yo, Ralph.
1: Hey, Jimmy. Good to hear from you, man. The idea is, if you're coming up to Burlington, I just had an idea that maybe we can get an invite to Bernie Sanders to show up. Then, listen, I can probably get Ted Tomlinson from the Puppy to spread the word locally, and then have WVMT put a shout out, because every Friday there's one sentence only. And then you come up with a one sentence and it'd be like, about Senator Sanders maybe going to the Flint Theater Friday the 13th.
0: Well, honestly, the tickets aren't expensive enough for a Bernie event. You know what I'm saying? My tickets are like affordable, 20, 50, whatever the heck they are. Okay, a Bernie Sanders event, okay, he's got to pay for private jet fuel while he's lecturing you about the oligarchy and climate change. So you might pay $200-$300 to go see Bernie. But Ralph, I like where your head is at. I like the idea of roping in anyone of local prominence, including yourself. And we may have some surprises in the lineup when the show goes down. I'm going to be joining VMT Thursday morning, so make sure you listen to Kurt in the morning, and we'll break some bombshell news, okay, brother?
1: Yep, maple syrup on me.
0: I love it. There he goes.
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6: Good morning, I'm Doug Donahoe with your Wild Horse Resort and Casino weather update. We'll get mostly sunny skies today with light winds throughout the afternoon. Look for highs today right around 81. Tonight, mostly clear with temperatures dropping down into the mid to upper 40s. And for Wednesday, more sunshine, highs near 80. For weather anytime, go to ElkhornMediaGroup.com. 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
9: A double-digit lead for Democrats. I'm Lisa Brady, Fox News. The latest Fox News power rankings have Republicans trailing by 11 points on a generic ballot. But each side has some tighter-than-expected races, with eight battlegrounds for Senate and six toss-ups projected to determine control. This is Elon Musk's super PAC reveals where it's spending money.
10: The America PAC spending money to support Republicans in Maine, Michigan, Ohio, and Texas primarily. The largest amount went to Texas. To boost the AG, Ken Paxton in his tight Senate race against the Democrat James Tallarico. It's also spending to boost dozens of House Republican candidates in some reliably red districts as well.
9: Fox Business's Lauren Simonetti. Senate Minority Leader Chuck Schumer wants the Federal Elections Commission to investigate whether ads promoting the Trump agenda and initially funded by the federal government violated campaign laws. The president has said his super PAC MAGA Inc. will now pay for those ads, which the White House has defended as not political since the president is not on the ballot. Overcrowded classrooms and crumbling buildings sending students and others onto the streets in Paris and other French cities on a national day of action after weeks of demonstrations.
11: Tens of thousands of people taking to the streets, demonstrating and calling for equality in French schools. And during many of these protests, there have been some clashes between demonstrators and police, with officers using tear gas at some points to clear the crowd. As many as 5,000 people have been arrested, with the vast majority of them being minors. Nearly 200 have been injured, including one student who had his hand blown off this week.
9: Fox's Jeff Paul in Paris. There's a new Hollywood giant, Skydance-owned Paramount, completing its $81 billion takeover of Warner Brothers Discovery after settling lawsuits. Critics say that merger will cost jobs and consumer choice. 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
15: Good morning, I'm Griffin Beach, and here's the latest news at this hour from OakCourtMediaGroup.com. College Place police have said that a swatting call was the reason schools went into lockdown yesterday afternoon. 911 dispatch received the call just after noon, and officers from multiple agencies responded. After the building was searched and deemed safe, normal classes were resumed around 2 p.m. Authorities said they're not going to release any further details about the call at this time, as detectives are continuing to investigate. The U.S. Senate's considering the Honoring Fallen Wildland Firefighters Act, which would expand death benefits up to $100,000. The current death benefit amount for wildland firefighters is $10,000. Oregon Senator Jeff Merkley is one of the bill's sponsors, along with Utah Republican Jeff Curtis. Four firefighters were killed near the Utah-Colorado border this firefighter season when they were caught in a burnover, in addition to two firefighting pilots who died in a helicopter crash. While a firefighter died in the Mount Hood Forest in September during suppression efforts during Oregon's active wildfire season. Baker City's Jesse Brown has set a new record for money earned in steer wrestling as the PRCA regular season wrapped up last week. He's headed to the National Finals Rodeo in Vegas this December, along with Hermiston's Dalton Massey. Tushy's Chance Gardner will not be going to Vegas, but he will compete at the Columbia River Circuit Finals in Redmond next month. And welding can be a vital skill in many industries, and students in Wadesburg recently got a leg up in the field. This thanks to a grant from the state superintendent's office. The Wadesburg Secondary School was able to purchase 15 new welding kits for their students. And the best news for those students, they got to keep the welding kits. You can read more about these stories and get more of today's top headlines by following us on Facebook at My Columbia Basin.
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0: I think we have to understand, especially for the white educators that are on this call, that these violent hierarchies, these systems, white supremacy, heteropatriarchy, economic exploitation, those things have colonized our own minds.
1: Those things are, I mean...
2: Life is hard, but it's harder when you're stupid.
1: The things have colonized our own minds. I don't even, what is even happening here? It's essentially, the phrase they use a lot is called performative allyship. And it's essentially white people that are trying to demonstrate support to minority groups by pretending they're super concerned about their well-being. And they do it by calling out things no one asked them to do. Okay, the heteropatriarchy, I promise you, is not a phrase a black person has used in this country, maybe ever. Because you know who else hasn't used that phrase? Pretty much every sane person on this planet.
3: Bingo, man, bingo!
1: Okay, structures of white violence and how does it pay a bill? We know it doesn't make the streets safer because I just played you a clip of the guy wanting to defund the police. But that's the biggest challenge we have right now. There are a lot of flawed Republicans running, and races are closer than they should be against absolute moonbats. If you're running a socialism in any election other than this one, the Democrats are down 40 points statewide. But in some instances, guys like Abdul al-Sayed are actually winning. Okay, that's a real thing right now. I'm not saying he necessarily will, but the reality is it's close. Okay, Brit Hume talked about this, clip 18.
4: He's not going to states where, you know, you'd consider battleground states normally. He's going to states that ought to be safe Republican, in many cases, are not. And I think he has to do this, Brett. He's got to get the base turned out, got to get the base interested, because that's the core of the Republican support at this point.
1: I mean, what is he telling you? Trump's got to do the heavy lifting, because the candidates aren't.
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7: Jalousi, students throughout France taking to the streets in protest against the state of education.
8: Tens of thousands of people taking to the streets, demonstrating and calling for equality. During many of these protests, there have been some clashes between demonstrators and police, with officers using tear gas at some points.
7: That's Fox's Jeff Paul. President Trump pushing the Senate to pass the Sunshine Protection Act to make daylight saving time year-round.
9: President Trump put Arkansas Senator Tom Cotton on blast in a Truth Social post over the weekend, calling him a friend, but saying he's stopping the Sunshine Protection Act, which would implement permanent daylight saving time. And the president posted Cotton's personal cell phone number as well. Cotton responded that no one likes changing the clocks, but that adopting daylight saving time has been done before, then rejected, as people don't want their kids going to school for much of the year in the dark.
7: Jessica Rosenthal reporting. 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
10: 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We'll get mostly sunny skies today with light winds throughout the afternoon. Look for highs today right around 81. Tonight, mostly clear with temperatures dropping down into the mid to upper 40s. And for Wednesday, more sunshine, highs near 80. For weather anytime, go to elkhornmediagroup.com. 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

0: underscored the fact that most people in the media, and they have been for quite some time, well over 90% of them are liberals.
1: Yeah.
0: And so I do think that they were a bit more cautious about revealing it, but I don't think that it didn't impact them any less 20 years ago than it does now, right? It always impacted what stories they were going to cover, the angle they were going to cover it from, the really important things about what they were sharing with the public.
1: Mm-hmm.
0: We just weren't aware. So if anything, I'm like, at least we know. Like, at least it's all out there in the open. There's no hiding it.
1: At least we know where you stand. That's a good point. I always say that about, like, suppressing speech online. Like, if somebody wants to, like, shoot our studio with a grenade launcher, I'd rather him be tweeting that. Because then at least we know he's out there, you know? Because it's awkward if I just guess and now I'm using you as a human shield, but there was no threat. You know, then what do we do? You know what I mean? It's awkward for us. Don't go anywhere. More Lydia Moynihan.
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1: There it is, Fox Across America with Jimmy Failla. When you bring in a high-minded guest like Lydia Moynihan, you don't expect her to agree with anything I say. You don't. I mean, that's, I don't know if it's a good sign for me, a bad sign for you. Maybe we meet in the middle. But we were discussing off the
0: air
1: an ongoing, the Missouri Compromise. It's a conversational mullet business in the front, party in the back. So there you go. We were talking about how it seems like we're not getting a lot of due process in this Cornell case, but we are getting a rush to amplify the magnitude of the case.
0: Yeah.
1: If only because it could be this midterm's Dobbs decision.
0: Mm.
1: It will motivate female voters late in the game.
0: That's a very fair point.
1: And that's what I feel like.
0: What
1: I'm
0: are we
1: watching.
0: Outraged about now? We have a new thing to be outraged.
1: Yeah.
0: About it. I mean, it is interesting. There is a political element to this with the Title IX stuff that under Obama, if you were accused of as a man of anything on campus, that was it.
1: Yeah.
0: And then Trump actually did try and implement some sort of semblance of due process. So at least when the Cornell case was being investigated 2 years ago, those men were given attorneys. They were given some sort of basic rights to stand up for themselves and argue against themselves. And obviously this is going to be a new rallying cry that we should go back to the Obama era where an accusation is all you need.
1: That's it. No due process. Screw it. And again, man, what happens in these instances is because everybody has their own feelings towards these type of stories, it is the ultimate emotions are your fact scenario. So Kathy Hochul comes out and is like, screw these guys, they did it. And then Letitia James is like, I'm with the victim. And then the next day, she gets appointed to oversee this. She's already declared an allegiance.
0: Attorney General. Right. She's picked a side.
1: And Kathy Hochul goes, you know, she's not going to answer a Facebook question. The Facebook question was
0: exactly. I'm not going to answer a question about a Facebook. It's exactly what you think. That's why we're asking about it.
1: Jimmy, is this a $2,000 charge from Flash Dancers? I'm not going to answer an American Express question, Jenny. Okay, the show's called Fox Across America. It's not called American Express. You know, it's like, but it's such like a.
0: She knows how to mince words. It's very. No, but it is the ultimate Rorschach test. And obviously, it's such a messy situation. So you can pick out whatever you want and point to it to make your side and to make your case. But it's like, why can't we understand many things are true at the same, right? We've all read To Kill a Mockingbird. Sometimes there's fake allegations of rape.
1: Yeah.
0: Sometimes there is rape. Sometimes, you know, there's so many things that could be happening here. And I don't understand why. Ideally, as sophisticated, mature, complex human beings, we would understand that any of those scenarios could be true, but we don't need to go that far. Let's just jump to a conclusion.
1: Because anybody who inserts themselves in the middle of this is not there for progress or protection. It's just clout power. It's a scam. We gotta go. I miss you already.
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16: Good morning. I'm Doug Donahoe with your Wild Horse Resort and Casino weather update. We'll get mostly sunny skies today with light winds throughout the afternoon. Look for highs today right around 81. Tonight, mostly clear with temperatures dropping down into the mid to upper 40s. And for Wednesday, more sunshine, highs near 80. For weather anytime, go to ElkhornMediaGroup.com. 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
18: A drumbeat from the president, Lisa Brady, Fox News, as he tries to rally Republican support 4 weeks to the midterm elections.
19: Tonight, he goes to a Baltimore shipyard to talk about maritime dominance and manufacturing jobs. Now, the president is increasingly framing this choice in November for voters as one between common sense and socialism. Later on this week, he'll head to San Antonio to campaign for Ken Paxton for Senate there.
18: Fox's Jackie Heinrich at the White House. Paxton facing Democrat James Tallarico in one of six Senate races listed as toss-ups, along with Alaska, Iowa, Maine, Michigan, and Ohio in the new Fox News power rankings. Cornell University trustees just announcing that Sally Yates, a former deputy attorney general under President Obama, will lead a review into the school's handling of 2024 rape allegations. There have been demonstrations and vandalism on campus after new revelations in the accuser's recently filed civil lawsuit, prompting the reopening of a criminal probe. A Texas mom is accused of stabbing her husband and her two young children in their home earlier today.
20: A child, female, 3 years of age, suffered stab wounds to the chest, and an infant male, 10 months old, suffered a stab wound to the chest.
18: Northlake, Texas Police Chief Robert Crawford says the husband has head injuries and that police have been called to the home several times this year, mostly for welfare concerns. The mom, 37-year-old Holly Flores, is facing several preliminary charges, including attempted capital murder. Thousands of arrests and hundreds of injuries reported in France as police clash with protesters in Paris and other parts of the country.
21: High schoolers began protesting last month, angry at overcrowded classrooms, run-down buildings, and a lack of teachers. The French government says it's taking action to address their concerns, but organizers argue nothing concrete has been put forward.
18: Fox's Jonathan Savage. Left-wing groups deny allegations of provoking and manipulating students. 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
18: Police in Kentucky opened fire on a teenager accused of raising a gun to his mother.
25: A mother's call for help led police in Louisville Monday to a home on the city's south side where a 15-year-old boy was armed with a rifle.
26: The subject fired the weapon toward the woman and the officer, forcing them to take cover. The officer was able to get the victim to safety, then ordered the subject to drop the weapon.
25: LMPD Deputy Chief Ryan Bates says the boy refused, that he shot again, that officers returned fire, hitting the teen several times. He's being treated at a hospital. No one else was hurt. The department's public integrity unit is investigating.
18: Fox's Jeff Manasso. Crime in the nation's biggest city hits new lows in the latest police statistics.
27: NYPD Commissioner Jessica Tisch said to this point in 2026,
28: crime is down nearly 7% citywide, with declines in all
3: all five boroughs.
27: She said this year 100 fewer people were shot in the city than last year, and shootings were down 12%. Why is this happening? Commissioner Tisch said much of the credit goes to cops confiscating illegal firearms.
3: So far this year, NYPD officers have taken more than 4,000 guns off of the streets of New York City.
27: Murders and robberies dropped 20 and 12% respectively. Crime upticks were in felony assaults, including domestic violence and rape, and a slight increase in major crimes in the subways. In New York City, Gernal Scott, Fox News.
18: Just getting word of a California couple arrested on child abuse charges after an investigation into a surrogacy scheme involving at least 21 children. The L.A. County Sheriff's Department says Sylvia Zhang and her husband, Gujian Xuan, are expected to face charges of conspiracy to commit child abuse. 15 children, ranging in age from 2 months to 13 years, were removed from their opulent home in Arcadia and other locations last year following abuse allegations. On Wall Street, a rally, the Dow up 258. Elisa Brady, Fox News.
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0: is Fox Across America with Jimmy Fallon. Joe DeVito coming up. That's a big damn deal. Me and JD started out doing comedy together in the opium dens of Lower Manhattan. And we've made our way up to the television and all kinds of other, you know, headlining opportunities around the country. But the thing is, okay, what makes comics succeed is that we are very good at diagnosing societal truths. Now, what does that mean, Jimmy? Can you... what are you trying to tell me, Jimmy?
1: Do you speak any English?
0: Okay, people don't laugh at the punchline unless they think the setup is true. Like, on a political level, if I said to you, Joe Biden has dementia, 2 years ago, you probably would have heard me out. Conversely, if I would have said Joe Biden is the sharpest guy who ever lived, you would have said...
2: Have you ever had a checkup?
0: You would have been concerned. And again, what I'm saying is when it comes to everything of consequence, not just politics, like dating, like going to the airport, like dieting, like food, like everything else we talk about in our acts, the reason comics have become the most valuable asset in this media ecosystem is because we're trained to tell you the truth. We can't be funny if we lie to you. That's the trick. Political pundits don't need to make you laugh, ergo, a lot of their analysis can be based on sentiment in the moment or an agenda they want you to adapt, but it doesn't necessarily involve honesty in order to be successful. Okay, that's where it's really funny. But if you notice, we don't book a lot of lawmakers anymore on the show. I'm not against them, but I spent a lot of time interviewing lawmakers on this show, and then you get to DC and you find out it's pro wrestling. You know, in pro wrestling, the wrestlers obviously are, you know, the fans are beating each other up, but the wrestlers are hanging out. I always say that. I'm like, the Undertaker's fans are fighting the Stone Cold Steve Austin's fans, while Stone Cold and the Undertaker are at Hooters having a cold one together. And you're like, hey, wait a minute. What's going on? That's how politics is. It's like I spend all day on my phone reading about Republicans bashing Democrats and vice versa. And then you get to D.C. and you're like, wait a minute. They're all hanging out. They're all on the same Nancy Pelosi stock teat. They're all eating at the same Cafe Milano down there on K Street with all the lobbyists having a good time. That's how the game works. And the reason we were supposed to be mindful of government and not voters is for this exact thing. We now live in a scenario that, like, the founding fathers were trying to avoid. They didn't want an America where the two political parties hated each other. They wanted an America where the voters were skeptical of the people in power. That was the actual check and balance they tried to implement, is that you and me are not supposed to look at each other as the enemy if we think differently. We're supposed to be very, very wary of the people in power because they are ultimately in a class that we are not.
3: Government is not the solution to our problem. Government is the problem.
0: That's what I mean. You know, when Ronald Reagan said that, he was just making an argument for small government. He's not saying you have to, like, overthrow it or it's going to ruin your life. He was just saying they're not particularly good at getting anything done, which is why you want to outsource most of our needs to the private sector. We're living in a unique moment right now where doing so has left a lot of people disenchanted, because a lot of people on the left have paid $200,000 for a college degree that doesn't come with a job. So they've decided capitalism is failing because they've made poor choices. And that gives a lot of tread life to the people on the left who want to offer you free stuff on behalf of the government. People on the right push back against it and you go, they're the enemy. But the real enemy is the guy offering you the garbage.
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7: I'm John Saucier. New York City officials announcing today that major crime is down more than 6% across the city compared to last year. New York City Mayor Zoran Mamdani.
8: As we close out the third quarter, we do so with the fewest murders ever recorded in the first 9 months of the year. Year to date, Murders are down nearly 20%.
7: Police Commissioner Jessica Tisch credited the drop in crime to the hard work of police officers. Officials note, however, they are still seeing a rise in hate crimes in the city. A woman in North Lake, Texas, in custody after allegedly stabbing her husband and two young children at their home this morning. North Lake Police Chief Robert Crawford tells us about the injuries sustained by those children.
2: Child, female, 3 years of age, suffered stab wounds to the chest. And an infant male, 10 months old, suffered a stab wound to the chest.
7: The suspect is 37-year-old Holly Flores, has been released from the hospital after being treated for minor injuries. Now she is booked into the Denton County Jail. 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
10: Good morning. I'm Doug Donahoe with your Wild Horse Resort and Casino weather update. We'll get mostly sunny skies today with light winds throughout the afternoon. Look for highs today right around 81. Tonight, mostly clear with temperatures dropping down into the mid to upper 40s. And for Wednesday, more sunshine, highs near 80. For weather anytime, go to ElkhornMediaGroup.com. 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
6: 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Coming up tomorrow, the Pendleton FFA Alumni and Friends Auction and Banquet is going to be at Pendleton High School. And then looking ahead to the weekend, don't miss the Fall Festival at Roy Raley Park in Pendleton. 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

0: bottom of the ninth on Fox Across America with Jimmy Failla. Joe DeVito is here working overtime. Are you going on the road, Joe? Joey D, where do they need
1: to
0: go?
1: Of course. This weekend, I'm going to be at McCurdy's in Sarasota, Florida.
0: What?
1: And after that, I will be one of Helium Comedy Clubs in Philly at the Fittler Club. It's a new location.
0: Daddy-o.
1: And I cannot think farther into the future than
0: you
1: that.
0: You don't need to.
1: Go to JoeDeVito.com under gigs. Got them all listed.
0: Yeah, JoeDeVito.com. That's where the good action is. Yeah. The big headline today is I'm going back to Burlington, Vermont, February 13th.
1: Wow.
0: Because you know what? We have a station up there, WVMD. Okay. WVMT. We did a radio event with them 3 years ago at a place called The Spanked Puppy. Ted, who runs a Spank Puppy, is one of the best guys I've ever met.
1: Great
0: but
1: name.
0: The crowd was exactly who you'd expect it to be.
1: Yeah.
0: Fun-loving beer people.
1: Yeah, a lot of flannel.
0: Fun, yes. Flannel-covered, fun-loving beer people, yeah. Which if you're going to tell jokes, you want them. You know what else you want? I tell it says people all the time. Mm-hmm. You want old people. You want to know why? If someone's 75, 80, 60, whatever, you can't offend them. They don't care because they grew up watching comedy. And they knew the difference between a joke and a hey crowd. They knew you either laughed or you didn't laugh. You didn't actually, there was no value beyond the moment a joke was told in revisiting that joke, unless you were going to retell it because you liked it.
1: Yeah.
0: But you weren't going to go back to the negative.
1: No, you were considered a killjoy, and rightfully so.
0: Yes. So it's funny to me.
1: Yeah.
0: Because I always say to people, I'm like, you should never watch the room load in.
1: Yeah.
0: Because when you watch the room load in, you might make a pin. You're like, oh, look at this.
1: Yeah.
0: Oh, this woman's 85. I better not tell that one joke. No, she wants that joke. That's, you know.
1: Yeah.
0: If the girl's 18, you better not tell that joke.
1: They're
0: not sure what they're allowed to laugh at.
1: Yeah. Well, they always tell us, you do these private gigs.
0: Yeah, yeah.
1: They tell you, don't say this, don't say that. But I've done a lot of 55 and older shows, and I've done the Villages three times. The Villages are the best.
0: Yeah.
1: Because they are there to laugh, and however you get them there. And some of these places, the producers will say, you know, to keep it clean, and then you go up and these people, they're not worried about that. They don't want you to be disgusting, but if it's a funny, dirty joke, they say, bring it on.
0: One of the funniest inside jokes me and Charles McBee have. So we were doing an offsite event for Gotham at that high-end auto museum thing in, like, Oyster Bay Cove.
1: Oh, Mazzilli loves those
0: cars. Yeah, I love those cars. They're amazing. Great venue. So they've got, like, a pizza guy on site. They've got a room full of rowdy, hammered people.
1: Yeah.
0: There's, like, a woman smoking a cigar brings me on stage with, like, 35 expletives about things going on in the world.
1: Yeah.
0: And then the producer says to me, McBee, he's like, everybody get a hand in. He's like, keep it clean and rock the house. I'm like, no. Those two things are not optional. They're not going to work. It's not going to work in this environment.
1: Yeah.
0: There's a woman in the front row punching a baby right now.
1: Yeah, you're going to keep it cleaner than the person who just brought you up who's hammered.
0: Comedy. But you go where to get tickets? JoeDeVito.com.
1: Yeah, go to JoeDeVito.com and be careful, people, because there's a lot of crazy ticket resellers out there.
0: Oh, dude. Yeah. I have people like Jimmy, sorry, bro, I love you, but $300. I'm like, no, that's not the real site.
1: Yeah.
0: That's some dirtbag.
1: Don't want anyone to be under the impression that you and I are seeing that kind of money for ticket sales.
0: That's squelch enough. That. The great Joe DeVito, everybody. Get him out of here. Get him out.
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8: With your land and livestock report on the Western Ag Network, I'm Lane Northland. About 90% of the meat and poultry establishments regulated by USDA are considered small or very small. Now USDA is rolling out new efforts aimed at helping those processors grow and compete. Food Safety and Inspection Service Administrator Dr. Justin Ransom says the Small Processors Action Plan includes regulatory and financial relief.
9: Everything from trying to make it easier to work with the regulators by giving them a quick access to appeal decisions that are enforced by regulators, to offering 75% off overtime and holiday pay for very small and 30% off for small.
8: The visit comes as USDA's Rural Development opens another round of funding for the Meat and Poultry Processing Expansion Program, with $60 million available to expand cattle processing capacity. Ransom says USDA is also putting $45 million towards helping states establish their own meat and poultry inspection programs or expand interstate shipping opportunities.
9: Those states that already have those programs, we're going to be giving them resources to be able to stand up cooperative interstate shipments so they can ship across states.
8: USDA says the goal is strengthening small processors while maintaining food safety standards. 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
3: Good afternoon. I'm Doug Donahoe with your Wild Horse Resort and Casino weather update. We'll get mostly sunny skies today with light winds throughout the afternoon. Look for highs today right around 81. Tonight, mostly clear with temperatures dropping down into the mid to upper 40s. And for Wednesday, more sunshine, highs near 80. For weather anytime, go to elkhornmediagroup.com. 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
10: Hey, welcome back to the Lars Larson Show. It's Tuesday on the Radio Northwest Network, and it's time to close a whole bunch of schools, don't you think? I'm going to talk about that because I know that I'm going to get a lot of heat from this. And I think that in every single community where I've seen school districts, even when they are doing it for sensible reasons and saying we've got to close down some schools, they tend to get a lot of heat from parents. They get a lot of heat from homeowners because closing down schools has an effect on families who live in a neighborhood. Closing down schools has an effect on people's real estate concerns about whether or not their house is worth as much. They say, if you close the school in my neighborhood, my house will lose some of its value. Yes, it will. But is the point of keeping school buildings open to preserve somebody's real estate, to keep their neighborhood the way it is, or is it to provide for the education of children, which is already far too expensive in the United States of America, and especially in Oregon and Washington, where Oregon and Washington spend some of the highest dollar amounts per student per year, and they get the crappiest results. They get kids who, on average, half of them can't read, half of them can't write, half of them can't do math. So, is the whole point to keep empty buildings open? Well, Portland Public Schools has finally had one of those come-to-Jesus moments, and they said, hey, you know what? We've been ignoring this problem for decades. It's time we got about the business of closing down schools. Now, in a moment, I'm going to tell you what I think they're actually going to do, because they've put off any kind of final decision on this until almost Christmas time, because I think they want to make the decision right before the Christmas holidays and then hope that everybody goes home, has a wonderful holiday with their family, and comes back in January and their anger has cooled. But we'll get to that in a moment. First, welcome to the Lars Larson Show. It's Tuesday on the Radio Northwest Network, where on a daily basis, we endeavor to serve the Pacific Northwest states of Oregon, Washington, Idaho with honestly provocative talk radio. And you're invited to the conversation. If you want to join in, it's 866-HEY-LARS. And if you're a naysayer, we put naysayers right to the head of the line. You know, I have for about 30 years. You want to call in and tell me I'm wrong. If you say it's important for us to keep empty school buildings, it's important for us to keep, say, public school teachers on the payroll, even if we don't need them, yeah, you go right ahead and tell me that. Make that argument right in front of God and everybody. I will be glad to hear the argument as long as you don't mind hearing a couple of questions from yours truly. At 866-439-5277, send emails to talk@LarsLarson.com. Our poll on X today. Should tax-free red dye diesel be made legal for highway use? My answer to that is yes. President Donald Trump is giving truckers a new way to fight pain at the pump. He has signed an executive order that temporarily allows them to fill up with red dye diesel. Normally banned from highway use, red dye diesel is the stuff you can use off-road. You could use it if you have a diesel-powered boat engine. I've had that before. If you have a tractor that you're using off the road, you can buy the red dye diesel. Ordinarily, they find that stuff in your tank on an on-road vehicle, and you're going to get a ticket, and it's going to amount to a lot of money. So the order allows off-road diesel on highways and defers the federal excise tax through the end of the year. Actually, as I understand it, the White House is trying to make sure that the fuel becomes tax-free altogether, but they can't get that decision made right now. Wouldn't it be nice to be able to use that fuel and not have to worry about paying the taxes? I think it's a good move on the part of President Trump. Should tax-free red dye diesel be made legal for highway use? My answer to that is yes. You can answer any way you like, and you'll find the question at Lars Larson Show and at LarsLarson.com. But let me get back to schools. It is time, in this case, for Portland Public Schools to close a bunch of empty buildings, don't you think? I know that's going to sound shocking until you consider the context. Government-run schools, public schools, have failed miserably in the Northwest and especially in the state of Oregon. The state funds the schools very, very well, so don't try to tell me this is because we don't spend enough on education. Oregon has some of the highest teacher salaries in America, and that's for a part-time job. And a part-time job in which apparently the number of kids who actually learn anything is not a criteria for deciding whether or not the teachers are doing their jobs. USA Facts puts Oregon schools at getting about $22,000 per student per year. Oregon teachers rank high in pay compared to the rest of America. And when it comes to actual learning, Oregon ranks literally at the bottom in America or very near to. Mississippi, which is spending about two-thirds as much money as Oregon, ranks in the top 10 for education. So if anybody tries to tell you that lie and say, well, if we just paid the teachers more money, they'd do a better job. Have you ever been in a workplace where somebody who does a bad job then turns around and does a great job, but only if you dramatically increase their paycheck? I mean, I do understand the idea that if somebody's doing an extraordinary job, the boss may come down and say, you're doing such a good job, I'm going to get you a big raise. But have you ever seen a boss walk down to, say, one of the worst people in the workplace and say, you're doing a horrible job, but I know that if I jack up your paycheck by 10 or 20%, all of a sudden, you'll become the best worker around here. If anybody's actually seen that happen, call the show and tell me about it. I don't believe it ever has. It ain't money, it's leadership. So, parents have abandoned the Portland public schools and other public schools because the government-run schools are toxic and they're literally dangerous to your kids, and they have taken their kids elsewhere. Yesterday, Portland Public Schools announced its plan to close as many as 14 schools, and it can't happen soon enough. Running empty buildings just to keep neighborhoods happy is not a winning strategy for kids. And I want to give you a couple of numbers that you can take to the bank. Portland Public Schools have some schools that have an occupancy level of 25%. Now imagine this. You got about a dozen high schools, might be 13. You've got about 110 other schools, middle schools and elementary schools, and you have some of the schools that are only occupied to 25%, And there are some schools that are at 110%, which suggests to me that the people running the operation don't have the first clue as to how to actually get the right results. But now PPS says it will wait until almost Christmas to actually pull the trigger on that list. I would bet you good money right now that Portland Public Schools, well, because they put on that list, there's the option to close 14, there's the option to close 11 schools, and there's the do-nothing option. Do you know which one I think Portland Public Schools is going to choose? The one they've been choosing for the last couple of decades. We've got a problem. We know what the problem is. We're wasting money on empty buildings instead of actually accomplishing something with the kids. So I'll tell you what, why don't we just do nothing? Because if we do nothing, we won't get yelled at by people in neighborhoods about the closure of a neighborhood school. We won't get yelled at by parents who say, my kids love that school. We'll just do nothing the way they have up till now. Now, does that actually benefit anybody's kids? And while they're closing the elementary and middle schools, nobody said a word about whether or not the literally multi-billion dollar program building massive new oversized high school buildings is going to continue or not. It's Tuesday. It's the Radio Northwest Network, and you're listening to the Lars Larson Show.

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19: If you don't want to talk but want to be heard, email Lars at talk@LarsLarson.com. He actually will read it. 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
20: That makes a lot of sense. A lot of nonsense.
21: Right. You're bloody well right. You know you got a right to sit.
19: This is the Northwest Nonsense.
22: How much longer do we have to sit for this nonsense?
19: Pumped by River City Environmental. That great moment every day where Lars brings you the cold, hard facts without any liberal wokeness from the Daily Dead fish wrapper or mainstream media bias.
0: Hey, I got a question for you. Did you ever say something painfully stupid back when you were 15 years of age? Yep, sadly, I did it too. Would you think it's fair for folks to hold that against you in your job a dozen years later? Yeah, me neither. Now the lawyer for 29-year-old Braden Bell says his client just wants his job with the Portland Trail Blazers back. Bell was hired literally last Thursday morning, and within about 8 hours, he was fired by the Trail Blazers because KGW Television did a story on the rude, crude, and perhaps even racist things that Bell said when he was 15 years old. Interestingly, the reporter who did that story apparently has some rude, crude stuff of his own in his social media history, but I'm betting KGW is not going to hand him a pink slip, nor should they. I'm going to talk to Braden Bell's attorney on this program in about an hour. It's refreshing to find a lawyer who says he's not looking for a good case for court. He wants to negotiate to get Braden back courtside calling plays for the Blazers. He says it's all about forgiveness and redemption. He also makes the point that if the Trailblazers truly had a zero-tolerance policy for rude stuff going back to their players and coaches' teens, the Moda is going to be a very empty place because nearly everybody is guilty of some kind of teenage stupidity, including yours truly. Today's commentary is brought to you by River City Environmental, and here's some relationship advice. Give your septic tank a little attention every 3 to 5 years. Ignore it, and things can get very, very messy. Our question of the day, brought to you by Multnomah Medical Clinic. No pills, no shots, no surgery. Fix what's actually causing the problem at Multnomah Medical Clinic. Dennis writes, Lars, I know you got better sources than I do. I heard on the news this morning and this evening that Washington and some other states would like to sue the oil companies for the cost of what they say is damage caused by the climate. That is forest fires, storms, and all that. If the court goes with the climate nuts, do they know what kind of problems they're going to cause expressly the low-income people, which they seem to care about or claim they care about? Signed, Dennis. Yes, they do know that. But I know that what they love is they love going to court and getting the courts to order things like that. My favorite email comes in from John. Lars, obviously, as the owner of a company that owns a very large commercial diesel truck, I'm infuriated over this. Trump signed an executive order allowing citizens to buy red dye diesel who operate large commercial diesel trucks. Washington State refuses to recognize this. We can still be fined $10,000. I drive a large step van for my business. I thought this was awesome till I found out that Ferguson is doubling down and will punish all those who take Trump up on his newly signed executive order. Are we legal to buy red dye diesel or not? I spoke with my state representative. He said, go ahead and buy it. I agree with that. I called the Washington State Patrol and they were very clear. They will arrest any driver for using red dye diesel. Actually, John, I didn't think they were going to arrest you. They might just write you a very big ticket. But in that case, it'll be an interesting case. And now today's Daily Grill.
19: Insane.
1: Are you completely insane?
19: Ridiculous.
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19: Flat out dumb.
1: You're even dumber than I thought.
19: Who deserves today's Lars Grill of the Day?
4: Maybe you're just really, really stupid.
19: Presented by Oregon City Garage Door.
0: Well, I want to give today's Daily Grill, and this goes all the way back to the COVID-19 vaccine mandates. The U.S. Supreme Court has now decided to decline to hear an appeal from the 8 firefighters who have sued the Snohomish Regional Fire and Rescue after they were placed on leave for refusing the 2021 COVID-19 vaccine mandate, citing religious reasons. The Supreme Court has said they will not review that decision. That means an appeals court ruling remains in place that says Snohomish County and its fire agency were well within their rights to deny any religious accommodation for the unvaccinated firefighters to stay in their roles. So, shame on Snohomish County and shame on the United States Supreme Court. My favorite post on social media. Outrage is erupting after the person who murdered a Chicago 7-year-old turns out to be a known violent repeat offender with arrests going back a decade. This Chicago needs law and order. Chicago needs to call up Trump so he can surge federal agents and make it one of the safest cities in the world. Do the right thing, Mayor Johnson. Stop being incompetent. The people should stop electing him, or this kind of thing is going to continue. It's Tuesday. It's the Radio Northwest Network, and I want to go to the phones. Let's start with Jim in Bellingham. Hey, Jim, welcome to the program. What's on your mind today?
23: Yes, well, we had Monday Night Football on last night, didn't we?
0: I guess. I wasn't watching television last night, Jim. What, you called in about something else. Did you lie to my producer?
23: Yes. No, I didn't.
0: Okay, what did you call in about?
23: I called in to say that in football and almost all other areas of our society, they pay people well for a job well done. They reward you for a good job done, and they pay more for people that are better.
0: Thank you for stating the obvious, but what's the point you're trying to make, Jim?
23: Well, you're insinuating that, you know, we should pay teachers, you know, because after all, you can do it for the cheap in Mississippi, so, you know, let's just pay the lowest wage.
0: No, hold on, Jim. What I'm saying is Oregon and Washington have some of the top teacher salaries in America, and we have some of the worst results in America with the kids and what they learn. So why are we paying top dollar for bad results?
23: Maybe it's the CEO's fault.
0: There is no CEO. There's no chief executive officer, unless you're talking about the superintendent of schools or the state superintendent of schools or the principal who's in charge of a high school. But those people all make six-figure salaries too. So again, what's your point? Should we pay teachers?
23: I think, you know, another point to make is that the average worker who works every day to try to produce the wealth of this society, not the money changers on Wall Street and the paper pushers and all that, the big six figures, seven figures.
0: Make your point.
23: They're extracting more and more wealth out of the pockets of the workers, so that they now have to go on credit cards to buy their groceries.
0: You sound like a Marxist. You're not a democratic socialist, are you?
23: I think Karl Marx said a lot of good things.
0: Wow. Okay, Jim, thank you for the input. Karl Marx did a lot of good things. Okay. Thanks, Jim. I really appreciate the call from up on the Canadian border. I guess it shouldn't surprise me. You're listening to the Lars Larson Show and the Radio Northwest Network.
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2: Fox News, I'm Tom Graham. President Trump heads to Maryland today to announce his administration will spend $6.6 billion to build components for submarines in Baltimore.
3: That shipbuilding announcement the president is making this afternoon in Baltimore is getting a little bit spicy. Fox is told the president blocked Maryland Governor Wes Moore from speaking at that event. A spokesperson for the governor shot back, saying Wes Moore has always said he will work with anyone when it comes to delivering for Marylanders, but bow to no one.
2: That's Fox's Jackie Heinrich. France's Interior Ministry estimates more than 250,000 people took part in demonstrations that continue to rage today. Now, young people blocking hundreds of schools. At least 190 have been injured. More than 5,000 people have been arrested. 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
4: Good afternoon. I'm Doug Donahoe with your Wild Horse Resort and Casino weather update. We'll get mostly sunny skies today with light winds throughout the afternoon. Look for highs today right around 81. Tonight, mostly clear with temperatures dropping down into the mid to upper 40s. And for Wednesday, more sunshine, highs near 80. For weather anytime, go to ElkhornMediaGroup.com. 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
1: Hey, welcome back to the Lars Larsen Show. It's a pleasure to be with you. Well, after 2 years of botched paychecks, the city of Seattle now wants its cops to repay an average of more than $14,000 each. Should the cops have to pay for City Hall's multi-million dollar mistake? I thought we'd talk to Kent Liu about that, president of the Seattle Police Officers Guild. Kent, welcome back to the program. It almost sounds like they're playing Monopoly and they say bank error not in your favor. Please pay $14,000. I mean, have they not demoralized your officers enough yet?
11: Well, thanks for having me. Yeah, this is infuriating and really frustrating for the officers. You know, like you said, the introduction was great, is that, you know, this is on top of, to put it in context, this is on top of 2 years and counting of inaccuracies of this newer payroll system. And it's been a mess since then. So it's really unfortunate that this error was made. People are upset.
1: Well, let's go back to the history of the error, because I found this interesting. Correct me if I'm wrong. You go back 2 years to 2024, and your officers were supposed to get a 6% retroactive raise, and they got a one-time payment, except that was wrong, right? Yeah. What did they do?
11: Well, so there's a few things going on. So there's a newer payroll system that was implemented. This retro is from before that was implemented. So what we're doing is you're going back to the legacy system and extracting that data. And again, this is something the city's doing. We're not having any insight into this. So we're not seeing the math. And that's the other part of this equation, is that we don't see how you arrived at said number. So I've kind of given this example before. It's much like saying the answer is 100. And you have no other background there, right? You don't have enough information to figure out how did you get to 100. And this is the issue. So, yeah, it's a little complicated in that, like I said, you're pulling from a legacy system. And I guess that legacy system had the old 2020 numbers, and they didn't take into account the part of the retro, I guess, that was already paid. And that complicated the equation.
1: Okay, but Kent, I'm talking to Kent Liu, who's the president of the Seattle Police Officers Guild. So somebody in payroll, somebody in HR, whatever the department is at the city of Seattle, looked down and said, we're supposed to pay all the officers a 6% retroactive raise because of the new contract. So when they went to get the base salaries and find out, well, what is 6% of what? And instead of using the 2024 rates, because that's when they did it, they went back to 2020, 4 years earlier, when the rates were lower. I mean, wouldn't Accounting 101 tell you that was going to deliver a much smaller number for the officers than giving them 6% of their current paychecks?
11: Well, you would think. I don't know how they went through, but they assured us this was correct, this was accurate. And again, we don't see the back end data, so that's part of this equation now is, now you're alleging an overpayment. Well, we want to see the math. Again, now we've had inaccuracies on this new payroll system for 2+ years. Now we want to see and finally address what we suspect are some underpayments from previous or earlier years in this system. And again, now we've got to see the math, right? We've got to see the whole equation now of what's going on.
12: And then there's the transparency issue. The city finds out about the error in mid-July. The city council learns about it in August, and the officers aren't told what's going on until September. It sounds like nobody's talking to anybody down there.
11: I don't know the timing of it. You know, I said we got a little bit of a heads up. I forget exactly when, probably in August, that, hey, I think we think there's going to be an issue. And we kind of said, okay, well, what does that look like? We don't get much insight into that until, you know, basically what, last Wednesday, when all this kind of broke. Yeah. And then it's just a big surprise. But again, we still haven't seen back end data on that. We're still waiting on clear back end data from, other retros that were paid out previously.
12: Well,
11: and then to complicate it, it's just, yeah, all these inaccuracies to just keep compounding.
12: And let me ask you this, SPOG, you know, Seattle Police Officers Guild, all you want is, if you're going to put errors on the table, you want all the errors to the plus side, the errors to the minus side. It's all got to be on the table. But I take it the Seattle City Council only want the errors that actually mean the employees have to pay money back to the city, not the other way around, right?
11: Well, I would say that the City Council has actually been pretty good for us lately, which is kind of a nice change. It's really just more internal within the city itself, and that's where it's just so hard to get the data, the back end data. At one point a while back, we got a spreadsheet, we couldn't even read it. It's so complicated on the back end there, and it's very difficult to get a straight answer. So, yeah, SPOG's stance is not, we're not looking to keep money that is not owed to us, but we do have questions of accuracies. And if you're going to immediately address, say, hey, there's this overpayment, we've been screaming at you for a couple of years now and still addressing little inaccuracies, all we're saying is, all that has to be on the table now. The overpayment is one side of the equation. The other side is potential underpayments and inaccuracies that have to be addressed and taken into account.
12: Well, and Kent, the other piece of this is, how fast do they want to be paid back? I mean, because if they say, we need it all right now, so all your officers will go without paychecks for what, weeks or maybe even a couple of months to pay back $14,500 per employee? Or can they pay it back over the next couple of years? If it took 2 years to make the mistake, can they pick 2 years to pay the money back if there's money owed back to the city?
11: I think that's all up in the air and has to be negotiated. I don't think we can have, and I don't think it's fair for officers to go, $0 paychecks until this is paid off. I don't think that's feasible. People still have to, you know, feed their families and things. And the other thing, and important, is this is not just, you know, one check that you got that, oh, this is way bigger. This is on top of other checks. This is money now that you've already paid taxes on. There are massive implications to this. Some of this money went into investment accounts and it's not liquid to the officer.
12: God. So you're right, because they go into 401ks
11: here.
12: 401ks and everything else. And I guess the question I'd ask, Ken, from the outside, because I'm not a resident of the city of Seattle, is if they make mistakes like this that are this big, with as big an agency as 900 cops at the Seattle Police Officers, at the Seattle Police Department, what kind of mistakes are they making in the rest of city government where the other thousands of workers work? Kent, I appreciate you coming on. Give us a little perspective on this. That's Kent Liu, president of the Seattle Police Officers Guild. Coming up in a moment, 23 ferry engineers all call in sick, all at the same time. A secret strike. And I think the state ought to strike back, but I'm not confident Democrats will do it. I'll get to that in your phone calls in a moment. You got the Lawrence Larson Show.
13: 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That's going to run from 4 to 7 Friday night. And also that night, you can catch Lena Ridge on stage at the Great Pacific, also in downtown Pendleton. 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
15: This is meteorologist Dennis Hall with your Tuesday Ag.

0: freeze early next week. Weekly crop water use will range between 2/3 and 3/4 of an inch for alfalfa, while lawns will need around 1/2 inch. Average topsoil moisture in the first 8 inches fell 1 point during the past week to 15%, which is considered dry, but still close to normal for this time of year. Soil temperatures at the 4-inch depth are averaging in the upper 60s, ranging from 61 at Odessa to 73 near Benton City and Richland. Soils will likely become much cooler this weekend, possibly dropping to the upper 50s. These cooler air and soil temperatures will increase the time for recently seeded wheat emergence to 12 to 15 days. Chemical applicators can look forward to generally light winds until Friday. Longer range weather models are showing temperatures averaging above normal with less rain than usual for the last 15 to 20 days of October. This is meteorologist Dennis Hull, and that's your Ag Weather Impacts.
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10: Hey, welcome back to the Lars Larson Show. It's Tuesday. 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That's NMLS 182334. Now, I told you yesterday about something that happened involving the Washington ferry system, and I found out something very disturbing. It sounds as though the ferry engineers, you know, the folks who work in the engine room, were apparently staging some kind of secret strike And I want to get into the middle of all that in a moment. I was going to grab some calls first, but I'll tell you what. Let me talk about this instead.

0: 23 ferry engineers, all called in sick, all at once, and not one replacement was willing to step up and do the job. Is this a coordinated strike, and will Olympia do anything about it? Well, if you're under contract to work and your union has not called an official strike, I don't see that you walk off the job. But here's the situation. Washington State Ferry System, this is from the Washington State Standard, dealt with major disruptions yesterday as a result of severe crew shortages. Washington State Ferry said 23 engine room workers called out sick on Monday morning. Well, what happens when people call out sick? You call the potential replacement employees. And guess what? All of the replacement employees said, I am unavailable. I am going to decline to come in. So, all of the employees calling in sick, declining to fill those vacancies, are represented by what else? A labor union. Marine Engineers Beneficial Association, known as MEBA, who represent engine room workers. So, Washington State Ferries say the cancellations like this, the union says they virtually never happened in past decades because of a union policy that used to be on the books. Now, listen to this. This struck me as exactly the way government tends to do work. Here's what would happen. Under the previous contract that the state of Washington had with the engine room workers, they were required to put an extra staff member into every single ferry's engine crew. Now, this is stupid on steroids. Let me tell you why. I say this as a small employer. I have two great producers. I've got Joel, and I've got McKenzie. Now, if Joel is unavailable, if Joel is sick, if McKenzie is sick, either we get by without that other person or we call in a replacement. Noah does a great job. So, could you imagine any employer saying, I'm going to go ahead and call your replacement and bring them in and pay them to sit here and be available just in case I have somebody call in sick? If you know of anybody who does business that way, be sure to let me know. I don't think it does. But that's what the union used to have. The union policy said you have the regular boat engine crew, and then you call in one extra person who sits there and deadheads, or as unions used to call it, feather beds, because they're not actually working. They're just there in case somebody else calls in sick. Now, can you imagine the extra cost of doing that? Well, the union says Washington State Ferry System management pushed to eliminate that policy and ultimately succeeded cutting all engine crews to the legal, safe minimum. Can I translate that for you out of union speak? When it says they pushed to eliminate the policy and ultimately succeeded, do you know the word that unions use for that? It's called bargaining. In other words, the unions, anytime they want something or don't want something, they'll say, well, you're going to have to bargain that. So Washington State Ferry System bargained to get rid of hiring an extra person to sit in every engine crew that was more than what you needed, and all that person was a feather bed so that they could just sit there and collect a paycheck and be there just in case. And they got it by, you know, again, I love the way the union does this, that Washington State Ferry, WSF, pushed to eliminate the policy. They negotiated, and they ultimately succeeded. Do you know how you translate that into union speak? The union agreed that they didn't need to be calling in an extra person. So what did the union say? That means every engineer who calls in sick has to be replaced on an emergency basis. Washington State Ferries said the vessels are fully staffed at the beginning of every service day at U.S. Coast Guard required levels. Washington State Ferries say that when the employees call in sick, they request dispatchers work to fill the position. Union reps say the system relies on significant mandatory overtime, and they say some of the members are logging 1,500 hours of overtime a year. Now, that sounds like dumb management to me. Because if you're having to bring people in on overtime hours, it's going to cost a lot of extra money. Now, they say dozens of their workers are getting in excess of 500 overtime hours every single year. That's a lot. The employees who work in the engine room play a vital role. The staff chief engineers have a base salary of $157,000, but they make enough overtime that many of them are making $350,000 a year with overtime, and then they get sick time and vacation time and all the rest of that. Does that sound like a well-managed operation? Doesn't sound like it to me. But then again, it's run by the state of Washington, which I have about as much faith in the state of Washington as I do in the state of Oregon to run anything efficiently. If somebody can tell me a great, well-run organization that operates under government control and operates efficiently, feel free to tell me all about it. But in this case, it sounds like the union got sick and tired, so they said, okay, we're going to have people call in sick, and we're not going to have any people there to replace them. So they do basically a sick out day. Is that legal? I don't believe that it is. If you've got a contract and you don't have an official strike, can the employees engineer their own do-it-yourself strike? I don't believe they can. But if... Now, very quick, before the top of the hour, let's go to Steve. Steve, you're going to have to make it quick because we're close to the hour. What's up?
1: I just want to let you know that... the longshoremen down there in Long Beach in San Pedro, California, they have contracts where if they show up, if they're scheduled, they show up and there's no work. It doesn't happen often, but it does happen. They get paid 8 hours. And then there's another job that I can't remember the name of that's in the contract where two guys get to go to work, play cards all day, and they get paid full-on wages and, you know, for the full day.
0: It sounds exactly like union work to me, and it's one of the reasons unions ought to be banned from all public employment. And I appreciate the call. You got the Lars Larson Show.
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7: Prediction at the White House. I'm Lisa Brady, Fox News. President Trump just telling reporters he thinks Republicans are going to do very well as he continues a string of rallies around the country aimed at boosting turnout in tight races.
8: The rallies have changed things around. We're letting people know what the Republicans have done, and it's incredible.
7: This as he heads to Maryland to talk about investment and manufacturing at a Baltimore shipyard. 4 weeks to Election Day, the Fox News power rankings have Democrats up by 11 points on a generic House ballot with a tie for the Senate, where six seats are considered toss-ups and a few others are shifting.
9: Among Senate races to watch, North Carolina has moved from lean Democratic to likely Democratic in the contest between Republican nominee Michael Whatley and Democrat Roy Cooper. Fox confirmed that a GOP-aligned super PAC has pulled its resources from the state. South Carolina has moved from solid Republican to likely Republican in the Senate race, where Republican Darlene Graham is running to replace her brother, the late Senator Lindsey Graham.
7: Fox's Tanya J. Powers. International pressure on Russia to give more information about the death of a lab worker in Siberia, possibly from the pneumonic plague. Fox's Jillian Turner at the State Department.
10: Officials here tell us that State Department health experts have actually been in direct touch with Russia's foreign ministry about this since last Friday. That is now 5 days ago, or nearly 5 days ago. But if you listen to Secretary Rubio speaking this morning, it sounds like he is again reiterating his call that it is time for Russian officials to start talking.
11: The more we can learn about what happened, then the better all of us can be in a position of responding. And maybe, you know, there's nothing there. Maybe it's bigger than we thought. We don't know.
7: There's been contact tracing and quarantining reported after the lab worker's death. New highs on Wall Street for the S&P and the NASDAQ. And the Dow up 253 points at the bell. 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
7: Federal prosecutors just confirming a man from Washington State has been arrested in connection with a February school shooting in Canada. Officials say James Cody Bryant allegedly communicated with the 18-year-old shooter for 6 months before the attack that killed eight people, wounding 25. The shooter ultimately took her own life. A woman is facing murder charges in Pennsylvania after a fight with her husband, police say, over gun safety.
15: Pennsylvania State Police say 44-year-old Dawn Marie Freeman was angry. Her husband left a 9mm handgun unsecured in their home in Cambria County that she pointed the gun and shot him to teach him a lesson. 44-year-old Bradley Freeman pronounced dead at the scene Sunday from a single gunshot wound. His wife arraigned Monday on criminal homicide, aggravated assault, and reckless endangerment. She's currently being held without bond. Jeff Manasso, Fox News.
7: A study suggests school book bans in the U.S. have hit a record high.
16: A report released by free speech nonprofit PEN America finding the U.S. saw nearly 12,000 book bans in public schools during the 2025 to 2026 school year, a significant jump from nearly 7,000 banned the year prior. According to the organization, there have been 34,000 instances of book bans since it began counting in 2021, saying the majority have targeted books about race and racism, LGBTQ plus people or characters of color, and sex. PEN America says the most removed categories over the last year were the young adult section and the fiction section, noting another trend for removals this year included manga, a Japanese form of graphic novel. Kristen Goodwin, Fox News.
7: Recapping stocks, the Dow up 253 points, the NASDAQ up 122 to another record close, 27,599. The S&P also hitting new highs, up about 45 points. And Lisa Brady, Fox News.
17: Good afternoon. I'm Doug Donahoe with your Wild Horse Resort and Casino weather update. We'll get mostly sunny skies today with light winds throughout the afternoon. Look for highs today right around 81. Tonight, mostly clear with temperatures dropping down into the mid to upper 40s. And for Wednesday, more sunshine, highs near 80. For weather anytime, go to ElkhornMediaGroup.com. 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
25: Welcome back to the Lars Larson Show. It's a pleasure to be with you, and I couldn't make up stuff this crazy if I tried. Oregon has now hired sharpshooters, actually it's the federal government, to go out and kill barred owls. And why? I mean, this has gotten more discussion among conservatives than I think the liberals could ever imagine. Imagine this. You had the spotted owl that, for the most part, the spotted owl and the federal courts ruined logging in the Pacific Northwest, only to have the federal courts finally realize, you know, that's not what's killing the spotted owl. It's not logging. It's another kind of owl called the barred owl. So what did the federal government decide to do? They decided to go out and slaughter hundreds of thousands of barred owls to try to help the spotted owls survive. That always seemed very stupid to me, but I thought we'd talk about it with Dr. Bob Zybak, who's president of Northwest Maps Company, author of several books, most recently the Zybak Forest Anthologies, and ran as a county commission candidate in Lane County, Oregon. How are you doing, Dr. Zybak?
0: I'm doing good, Lars. Good to hear from you.
25: Is there anything that makes sense about going out and deciding that to make one species of anything survive, that the federal government should go out and kill hundreds of thousands of another species of animal?
0: No, you use the word stupid, and that's a polite word. It's disgusting what they're doing, and the fact they're doing it on the Elliott is really concerning. It's very bizarre. This isn't killing one species over another. This is racial purity. Both the barred owl and the spotted owl have viable young. Those viable young are called sparred owls. They can breed with a spotted owl or with a barred owl or with another sparred owl. It's the same species. This is racial purity. It's absolutely idiotic.
25: I mean, but where did they get the idea that somehow we need this kind of racial purity? Are they getting their advice from, the ghost of Mengele or something? Because that's what it sounds like to say, well, we have to have this particular part of the same, basically, I don't know if I'm using the right words, Doc, you would know, phyla or whatever group it is in that tree. You've got owls. And some of them are barred and some of them are spotted. And as you said, they mix together just fine. So why not let Mother Nature take its course?
0: Well, that's what Darwin said, the survival of the fittest. The only difference between these owls are both hoot owls, the most common brown-eyed owl in North America. They've got a slight variation in how they hoot. One's barred, one's spotted. And we're told the lie that these barred owls are more aggressive. And that's just not even factual. So the whole thing is political. It seems to be some kind of money laundering situation, as near as I can tell. You and I have been talking about the Elliott and spotted owls for more than 10 years. The fact that it's degenerated to this point where we're spending taxpayer dollars in an area that supposedly is doing world-class research and it's been set aside for carbon credits tells you everything. This is politics. It's not science, and it's certainly not a wise use of taxpayer dollars.
25: And by the way, since you mentioned the Elliott, I want you to remind my audience what the Elliott is today and what it was a couple of decades ago and what it still could be if that forest, that massive forest, were still managed sensibly.
0: It's 80,000 acres that was set aside in 1930 as the first state forest. It was all second growth, 1,000 acres of old growth that were logged off in the 1950s to put in roads. Right now, the 80,000 acres is about one-half plantation under 50 years of age and about one-half second growth up to about 110 years of age. So what's being misrepresented as critical habitat, they're making stories up like 44 owls used to live there. 1989, they found the first one. 22 breeding sites, I guess. Two or four owls can set up several breeding sites. I don't know what that means, but the public is being totally misled on this. It's affecting how we teach science, and it also is affecting how we designate species. It used to be animals that could have viable young were the same species, and there's less difference between a spotted owl and a barred owl than a cowboy and an Indian or a black or white person. They're the same species, only we've now changed things around politically so that they can somehow justify this stuff.
25: And we've changed it around over what? Coloring? I mean, it'd be like saying we're gonna take a dappled horse. Dappled horses are okay, but Appaloosas have to be slaughtered to make the dappled horse live. I mean, is there any more difference than that? They're both horses, right? Just slightly different coloring on them, right?
0: Yep, they're both hoot owls. They're both brown eyed. They're the most common brown eyed owl in North America. One's got spots, and one's got dashes, and we're using that to spend. It's probably totaled hundreds of millions of dollars of losses to our schools, 400 lost jobs, rural jobs needed in Coos County and Douglas County. And your analogy is exactly correct. They're the same species. They're interbreeding. The most common interbreeding is a male spotted owl and a female barred owl. So if the barred owls are really more aggressive, it seems like they would keep those male spotted owls away from their females, but that's not happening. We're not being fed the accurate information, and this is just an aberration of science and taxpayer dollars.
25: So all that being done, even though if they just let nature take its course, eventually you'd end up with a sparred owl, basically a spotted and a barred owl bred together and producing offspring that all look the same and have the survival characteristics to actually make them go, right?
0: Just like humans, just like horses, yep.
25: Wow. So that's where we're headed, and all of this has enormous implications for Oregon schools, because if you're going to waste all the money that could have been made from the Elliott State Forest by making it, I guess, unmanageable or making it impossible to log and make money, how much did the Elliott used to generate for the Common School Fund? Do you know?
0: I think the top years were 40 or 50 million, 400 local jobs, so those are a lot of people paying taxes. Now they've got a skeleton crew out there, and they're doing what they call logging. It's just kind of a boutique projects out there to thin things out, create what they're calling critical habitat or natural habitat, and it's all just a facade.
25: Now, hold on. So, Doctor, they literally are sending human beings out to cut the forest so that human beings can make natural habitat by using a chainsaw? Doesn't sound very natural to me, does it to you?
0: It's not. It's all PR. It's politics. And it's Oregon State backed away from purchasing it for a reason. And taxpayers should be upset for the same reasons. This is a phony research project, just like the carbon credits. And the fact that they've wasted hundreds of millions of dollars of school dollars and hundreds of jobs is just, it should be looked at a lot closer than people have been looking at it.
25: It certainly should. Dr. Bob Zybeck is president of Northwest MAPS, author of several books, most recently the Zybeck Forest Anthology. Coming up, the NBA had no problem overlooking bad behavior from players, but a broadcaster got fired over teenage tweets. We'll talk to his lawyer.
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25: Hey, welcome back to the Lars Larson Show. Now, I suppose you could say I always dispose if I have a dog in the fight. When I was 15 years old, I said some really colossally stupid things. Now, would I want to be held responsible for them today? That came to me last week when I saw that the NBA's Portland Trailblazers had fired their just-hired play-by-play announcer, Braden Bell, because of some tweets he put up when he was 15. He is now 29, and I raised the question myself, should you be held responsible at 29 for the dumb things you said when you were 15? Because I don't think we'd have very many people working any job if we held everybody responsible for the dumb things they said at 15. So I was glad to see that Braden Bell now has an attorney by the name of Arnie Herz, who joins us now. He is representing Braden Bell, and he doesn't want a case in court. He says he wants to get his client his job back. Mr. Herz, welcome to the program.
6: Thank you so much, Lars.
25: So make the case for Braden Bell.
6: It's exactly what you said. There's nobody I know, I don't believe there's anybody in America or in the world, that could live up to the standard that the Blazers have set for Braden. That there's none of us that haven't said something stupid and insensitive, especially as teenagers, especially teenage boys, let alone as adults, and that should be something that has to hang around your neck, that you can't get a job with an NBA team 14 years later for something you apologize for. If they really lived up to the standard, I don't believe there would be a single player on that team that would be able to play, or a single person in the coaching staff, or a single person in the front office. And quite frankly, I don't think you'd have a single fan in the stands. And this is not what the Blazers really stand for. No organization or few organizations have done as much to give a second chance than the Blazers, as you could see from a number of their star players.
25: I'm talking to lawyer Arnie Herz, who, and by the way, I told you that you were kind of refreshing, because most attorneys I talk to, they say, we're going to go to court and we're going to win. And you told me, I don't want a winning case in court. Ideally, I'd like to settle it without all that.
6: Yeah, of course, because who's going to be harmed here? First and foremost, I think the Blazers organization is harmed. They're harming themselves. They've created terrible publicity. They're digging their heels in when they should just acknowledge that they were wrong. And it's easy to fix. Everyone will be, like, happy with them if they do that. They've set themselves an impossible standard for whoever works for them, because you know that everyone's going to be scrutinizing this very, very carefully. And they're going to find stuff that's much worse than what Braden did. So what are they going to be firing broadcasters and players and coaches and front office staff left and right? I mean, it's just, it makes no sense. Second of all, Braden gets his job back. Third of all, the fans now could see. People can make a mistake, take responsibility for it, and move on. There's redemption. There isn't something forever where you can't get past it. That's not how we are as a country, and it's not where we need to be right now. So we hold no ill will. We're not, as you can see from the press release, we don't want the reporter who reported this to be fired, or his manager. They were just doing their job. We don't want that. We don't want anyone maligning anyone in the front office, including the ownership of the Blazers. Everyone is operating in good faith, but they just made a mistake, just like Braden made a mistake. They made a mistake. They've overreacted, and it's an easy fix. Everybody wins.
25: By the way, Mr. Herz, we both saw the irony, I guess, in the idea that the reporter at KGW, the NBC affiliate in Portland, who reported the story on Braden Bell about his bad tweets when he was younger, had his own bad tweets from not that much younger, but he had made some off-color comments. And I guess it goes back to, you know, the thing about throwing rocks if you live in a glass house. It's dangerous, and I wonder how many of the reporters out there who are covering stories like this don't stop and think for a moment, well, hold on, if I were held to the same standard, would I have a job?
6: Yeah, of course, and the answer is no, you would not. You would not. And this goes back to, you know, another point that I've discussed with Braden, is we live too much time in a gotcha, tear-down mindset. Let's just show someone we got you and tear them down. The guy, young guy, 29 years old, gets his first play-by-play job in the NBA, and right away they're down. So when you start doing that, you're going to be torn down. It's just the way it is. It's karma. So what we want to do is we want to build a bridge. We want to show that there's a different way to approach it within the Blazer organization, within the NBA. NBA is a major institution in this country and in this world. And the NBA has a chance to really lead here. We're not telling anyone they shouldn't be accountable for what they do. Accountability is critical. Braden has taken responsibility, but he should have a second chance. He didn't commit a crime. No one's been physically harmed, and he was, again, we have to have some common sense here. This is a young, at the time, 15-year-old boy going through puberty in the early years of his teens.
25: I'm talking to Arnie Herz, who's, Arnie, I know you've got another appointment coming up, but I told you, I've lived the last several decades under a contract that has a moral turp clause in it. But it's about what I will say, not what I did say decades ago. And I'm sure that Braden Bell knows the microscope's going to be on him when the Blazers give him a second chance. If you manage to negotiate that, he knows people are going to be watching and watching closely. So he knows he'll have to be on his best behavior, right?
6: Correct. Correct. And listen, that's, we all should be our best behavior, right? That's what we're all aspiring to. I believe everyone wants to be the best that they could be. And part of being the best they could be is trying to make others be the best we could be. Like, we're trying to make the Blazer organization be the best they could be. That's what we want here. And when we fail, it's a chance to say, okay, what do we learn from this? This is what sports is about. When you watch sports, any sport, failure far exceeds success. Far exceeds success. And so that this is it. We learn from mistakes. Tom Brady said on his podcast years ago, he said, it's win or learn. There was no win or lose. You're going to win or you're going to learn. What do we learn here from this situation to move forward?
25: Ms. Herz, thank you very much. I appreciate the time.
6: Thank you so much, Lars, and for all your great work. Thank you.
25: Thank you very much. That is Arnie Herz. He is the lawyer representing the Trailblazers broadcaster, Braden Bell, who was both hired and fired last Thursday on the same day, about 8 hours between his hiring and his firing. And now his lawyer says, hey, don't make us go to court. Just give the kid his job back. 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
2: Fox News, I'm John Saucier. President Trump speaking with reporters before departing the White House from Maryland earlier today. Mr. Trump, are you considering a pause in the federal gas tax to ease prices?
3: What were we thinking about that?
2: Republicans are also weighing a diesel fuel export ban. Meanwhile, Cornell University announcing today that former U.S. Deputy Attorney General Sally Yates will lead an independent review of how the school handled an alleged gang rape at a campus fraternity house in 2024. New York Governor Kathy Hochul says she's hopeful the investigation leads to changes.
4: This is about finding out how we can just change the culture that was clearly there that is so abhorrent to all of us as we see the results.
2: Protesters criticizing the university for not doing enough to investigate the incident or support the alleged victim who has sued the school and the seven accused former students. Lawyers for two of the accused students claimed their clients did nothing wrong. 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
5: Good afternoon, I'm Doug Donahoe with your Wild Horse Resort and Casino weather update. We'll get mostly sunny skies today with light winds throughout the afternoon. Look for highs today right around 81. Tonight, mostly clear with temperatures dropping down into the mid to upper 40s. And for Wednesday, more sunshine, highs near 80. For weather anytime, go to ElkhornMediaGroup.com. 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
11: The major averages finishing higher with the benchmark S&P 500 and the tech-heavy NASDAQ notching record closes as Treasury yields ease from multi-year highs. AI optimism and hopes of strong corporate earnings also helped lift the market today. Most all of the 11 S&P 500 sectors were higher, with tech the best performer, while healthcare lagged. And most of the magnificent 7 big-cap tech stocks gained, led by Amazon and Microsoft. Chip stocks jumped on AI demand, while software stocks rose and cybersecurity stocks stocks advanced with shares of CrowdStrike up 2% and hitting a 52-week high. The Dow winners, Caterpillar, Home Depot, and Cisco Systems. 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The Dow up 253 points, the Nasdaq higher by 122, S&P 500 up 45. That's your Fox Business Report. I'm Hillary Barsky, invested in you.
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14: Hey, welcome back to the Lars Larson Show. As you may know, the Donald Trump administration has now revoked about 250,000 visas. No, not the credit card, the permission to come into the United States. So who's getting kicked out and why? And is having a U.S. visa a privilege or a right? Paloma Chacon joins me now, U.S. State Department Principal Deputy Spokeswoman. Ms. Chacon, welcome to the program.
15: Thanks so much for having me on.
14: So who is getting the boot and who's losing visas these days?
15: Well, as you mentioned, we just hit a historic milestone. The Trump administration has now revoked more than 250,000 visas from individuals who have come into our country and they've either violated the terms of their visas or they've committed some type of crime or they've called for violence against U.S. citizens. Our message is clear. We do not want foreigners to be able to take advantage of this privilege of having a visa to be able to come to the United States to commit crimes and to do these things. So if anyone violates the terms of their visa, they will have their visa revoked.
14: Well, and do you think that there was kind of an assumption that we went easy on people in previous years or previous decades and people figured, well, they've given me permission to come into the country. I can come into the United States and badmouth the country or maybe even advocate for, terrible ideas. And as long as I'm there and I have First Amendment rights, and they do, that they can say whatever they care to say. But they didn't assume that they would lose their visa for behaving that way. That's changing.
15: Definitely. And I think it just shows the fraud and abuse within the visa program that individuals think that they, as you mentioned at the top of the segment, think that they have a right to a visa. Again, it's not a right. It's a privilege to be able to come to the United States to do business, to do tourism, to visit our shopping malls, to visit our amusement parks, to be in our country, our beautiful country. And so we want individuals to abide by the law. That's common sense. You would think that most everyone would agree with that. And especially if you're on a visa, you certainly cannot break a visa under the Trump administration, and so we, again, are sending a clear message. Anyone who violates the terms, breaks the laws, threatens U.S. citizens will have their visa revoked.
14: By the way, I'm talking to Paloma Chacon, who's with the U.S. State Department as a principal deputy spokeswoman. There's an issue. I can see you're a lot younger than I am. I think I've been talking about it since you were probably a little girl, and that is birth tourism, where foreigners come into our country seeking to give birth on American soil, and now we've got, I think, a wrongful U.S. Supreme Court decision, but that's my opinion about the 14th Amendment, that says, yes, if you give birth to a child on American soil, the child automatically gets American citizenship. But some of these visa revocations have to do with saying no to women who appear to be coming here not for any other legitimate purpose, but coming here to give birth. Am I right?
15: You are 100% correct. Under the Trump administration, so far the State Department has revoked more than 2,300 visas from individuals who we have identified as being a part of these birth tourism networks. That means these individuals told the United States government they're coming here for business or for tourism, for some other reason, and then when they get here, they're actually here to give birth for the purpose of that child gaining that sacred right of American citizenship. So this is a form of fraud that we are also seeing within our visa program. And under this administration, we're saying no more. If you commit this type of fraud, again, you will have your visa revoked and you will be removed from the country.
14: I mean, is that one as simple as simply having, you know, the consular offices in other countries look at a woman and say, look, how pregnant are you? I mean, when are you planning to give birth? Oh, in about a month. Well, where are you going to be in about a month? I'm going to be touring around your country. I mean, is that really what it comes down to, is maybe using both visuals and other information to determine this person is trying to come into the United States and time the visit for the birth of her child?
15: Well, there are entire networks that are set up around the idea of birth tourism. There's some foreigners who even train individuals on how to lie to consular officers to say, oh, I'm going to come for business or tourism, and then they're really here to give birth. And so we've actually stood up a task force with the Department of Homeland Security to look into the types of trends and identify the types of behaviors of the individuals who are a part of these types of networks, whether it's men who are trying to facilitate it or women who are wanting to come in to give birth, to ensure that these individuals cannot engage in the practice of birth tourism.
14: I mean, if there are men involved in this, Paloma, aren't they engaged in what you would generically call trafficking of people or trafficking of about to be born babies?
15: Well, I think, you know, the Department of Homeland Security and law enforcement could probably speak more to the specific crimes and other things that we're seeing within these networks. But when it comes to the State Department side, there are certainly people who try to train others to lie to consular officers or have some sort, try to offer financial incentives to people to come in and give birth. So we're seeing an array of different trends and behaviors. And again, the Birth Tourism Task Force that we are working with Homeland Security is looking for those trends and behaviors to identify these people and to ensure that they have their visa revoked. And that
14: Well, are you getting much in the way of cooperation, say, from especially from sanctuary places like, say, San Francisco or Los Angeles, other places that might have these birth tourism locations? If you tell them, look, this business appears to be set up for the purpose of bringing people in and giving birth to babies, are you getting any cooperation from places like California on that?
15: Well, we're working with our federal partners, and we're working across the country, so truly in every state. So, you know, regardless of where someone is, if they are committing this type of fraud, we are going after them.
14: Good. Now, is there any... And what is the penalty? In most cases, it's simply refusal to issue a visa or revocation of a visa, or are there more serious penalties than that?
15: Well, if a person has committed a crime, there could certainly be more serious penalties that they could be charged with. It just is depending on what exactly they have done. But as far as the visas go, if you have, you know, shown this type of behavior of, you know, maybe you aren't who you say you are when you've applied for a visa, or you've misrepresented your purpose for coming to the United States, yes, you can absolutely have your visa revoked. And then again, if you've committed a crime, you can also have additional penalties for that as well.
14: Ms. Chacon, thank you very much. 250,000 visas that have been revoked since Donald Trump took office. Paloma Chacon works at the U.S. State Department as Principal Deputy Spokeswoman. I appreciate your time, ma'am.
15: Thanks so much.
14: You betcha. We'll be back in just a moment. I want to get to your phone calls and emails. If you want to join the best conversation in talk journalism, it's here every day at 866-HEY-LARS. That's 866-439-5277. Send your emails to talk@LarsLarson.com. 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

0: 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Cherith Allen will be performing at the Emerald of Siam in Richland tonight at 6. Coming up tomorrow, the Pendleton FFA Alumni and Friends Auction and Banquet is going to be at Pendleton High School. And then looking ahead to the weekend, don't miss the Fall Festival at Roy Raley Park in Pendleton. That's going to be on Saturday. Let us help you get the word out on your next event. All you have to do is send the info to events@elkhornmediagroup.com.
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10: 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If you want to join the best conversation in talk journalism, it's here every day at 866-HEY-LARS. That's 866-439-5277. If you're a naysayer, we put you right to the head of the line. Always have, always will, at 866-439-5277. You know, the Spokane City Council wants to put its thumb on the scale for two hot-button statewide ballot measures. Is that a city council's job to tell you how to vote? I want to get to that one in just a moment, but I want you to think about that for just a moment. In most cities in America, most cities here in the Northwest, if you're on the city council, you must have the support of at least a majority of voters. In the case of the Portland City Council, they use ranked choice voting, so most of the city council members only have about 25% of the voters on their side. But even if you're in a conventional election city, at most, you usually have the support of maybe 51 or 55% of the voters. So if you get on a city council and then you say, now that I'm on the city council, I want to use the bully pulpit of my membership on the city council to advocate either for or against a ballot.

0: What measure? Stay the heck out of other people's business. Your business is running the city to benefit the citizens who live in that city. Your job is not to tell people in your city how they should vote on one ballot measure or 11. Because chances are the folks who voted for you to be on the city council might agree with you. And chances are the people who voted against you and voted for somebody else would agree with somebody else on it. Which means it's not your job to advocate for or against choices that are made by voters. That's not your job. But here's what they're doing. The Spokane City Council, according to the Center Square, is going to soon vote on proposed resolution that would urge voters to reject two statewide ballot measures concerning parental rights and participation in K-12 athletics based on sex. Now, that second one is about transgender, and it's about whether or not young women, real women, not trans women, real women have to compete against biological males or not. That should be a decision made by the people of the state of Washington. And the first one has to do with whether or not parents have any right to know what's going on with their children. They are initiatives 26001 and 26638. Now, the city council members Zach Zappone of the Spokane City Council and Kate Tellis are sponsoring the resolution. They would put the council on record opposing those two ballot measures and urging voters to reject both of them. Zappone said the effort came after members of Spokane's LGBTQ community asked him to take a position on the initiatives. As a council member, I have championed policies to affirm that in Spokane, we all belong. Well, guess what, Zappone? You're only speaking for the people who voted for you. The rest of the people in that city, the ones who voted for some other candidate for the city council, they don't have to go along with what you're saying. He says, as a teacher, I know how important it is for transgender youth to know that they belong. You know what I'd love to ask Zappone, and I'm going to ask producer Mackenzie Prunty. I'm going to ask her to reach out to Zach Zappone and see if Zach Zappone of the Spokane City Council will come on this program and talk about this issue. Because I'd like to ask him, you're concerned about the rights of transgender youth to feel comfortable. I'd like to know what Mr. Zappone thinks about a young lady who wants to go and participate, say, in athletics and goes to the locker room and finds herself undressing or dressing in front of a biological male who calls himself transgender. What about her right to feel that they belong? Does a 14 or 15-year-old girl who's getting dressed in the locker room, who suddenly runs into a biological male with all his plumbing intact, does she feel like she belongs in that locker room? Does she think that that young man belongs in the locker room? And frankly, I have to give props and kudos to Michael Cathcart, who's also a member of the Spokane City Council. He says the city council should stay out of statewide ballot measures and allow voters to make their own decisions. These are social issues that don't really fall in the lap of the city council. They're a state issue. And I would add to that, if you're doing a great job as a city council member, then you're providing the services that the city needs. You're not giving them election advice. And in fact, does anybody think that being elected to the city council says that you are now some kind of oracle who understands the proper election advice to give to people? Because I don't think that's the case. But we will challenge Zach Zappone and see if he's willing to come on and talk about, as a teacher, does he also make the young ladies feel that they are welcome and that they belong there when they have to encounter young biological males in the locker room? My email of the day, but you can send more to talk@LarsLarson.com, is brought to you by Multnomah Medical Clinic. No pills, no shots, no surgery. Fix what's actually causing the problem at Multnomah Medical Clinic. Merlin writes in, Lars, I commend President Trump for subsidizing diesel fuel for our business trucking communities. Through his executive order, however, I'd like to see him go much further and give the people that commute and work hard every day some of that. Here's how. Allow the people to buy pre-tax fuel for the entire 2026 tax cycle, meaning we don't tax people's income until fuel costs for the year are deducted from the individual or joint tax fund. Keep receipts for the fourth quarter and times it times three for the annual deduction, or give us a temporary pre-tax deduction for fuel costs for 2026. I still support the president in Iran doesn't need a nuke, but the common people in America need something before the midterms, just a thought. Merlin, I would hope that Americans before the midterms would not expect some kind of bribe. I understand that Donald Trump has actually done a couple of things that suggest he might be willing to bribe people, that he might be willing to say, you get a $5,000 check if Republicans win. And at the time he said that, I said, I disagree with that. Americans should not have to be bribed. What I do think Americans should spend a moment or two thinking about is this. If you look at what's going on today and you say, I'm unhappy with diesel prices, then look at all the other things that were going wrong during President Joe Autopen Biden, you know, and all the massive inflation and all that other trouble, and ask yourself, which America do you want? Do you want President Autopen's America or the America created by Donald Trump? This segment of the show brought to you by NickShivers.com. 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
4: Optimism for the midterms. I'm Lisa Brady, Fox News.
5: I think we're going to do very well.
4: President Trump says the rallies he's holding are changing things around. He's been visiting mainly Republican-friendly states, aiming to boost turnout from his base for GOP candidates. But today, taking questions just before heading to a Baltimore shipyard as an example of his agenda spurring investment.
6: Trade Point Atlantic has partnered with Anduril Industries to build submarine and submarine parts. The investment from Anduril is going to be $3.7 billion and eventually create 3,100 jobs.
4: Fox Business's Edward Lawrence. Anduril says the new high-tech shipyard will make components for the Navy's Virginia-class submarines. Maryland's Democratic governor has called the shipyard the largest investment in the state in decades. Attorneys for Krista Pike, the convicted killer who survived an attempted lethal injection in Tennessee, now say she's awake and speaking as she continues to receive critical medical care, but they say her prognosis remains unclear. A national day of action in France as student protests over school conditions expand.
7: Tens of thousands of people taking to the streets, demonstrating and calling for equality in French schools. And during many of these protests, there have been some clashes between demonstrators and police, with officers using tear gas at some points to clear the crowd.
4: Fox's Jeff Paul in Paris. Thousands of arrests and hundreds of injuries reported. A mega Hollywood merger is now a done deal. Paramount completing its $81 billion takeover of Warner Brothers a year after Paramount was purchased by Skydance, which will be the name of the new company, bringing two of America's oldest movie-making studios together. That merger faced multiple lawsuits. Critics argue the settlements reached don't do enough to address concerns about job loss and fewer choices for consumers, including cable customers. 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
5: From ElkhornMediaGroup.com, I'm Doug Donahoe. Survivors of soldiers killed in the line of duty get a maximum death benefit of $100,000. Families of federally employed wildfire fighters get a maximum of $10,000. The U.S. Senate is now considering a bill that would promote the firefighters to the same level as soldiers. The Honoring Fallen Wildland Firefighters Act was introduced yesterday by a Democrat from Oregon and a Republican from Utah. Pendleton City Council will consider a memorandum of understanding for the MacKay Creek watershed at its meeting tonight. The council will also hear the crime statistics for September from Police Chief Tony Nelson. The meeting is at 7 p.m. and is in the council chambers of Pendleton City Hall and is streamed via Teams. A public hearing on a Umatilla River road transfer is on the agenda for the Umatilla County Board of Commissioners. The board will also discuss the county burn ban and the Walla Walla watershed at its meeting tomorrow morning at 9. The meeting is in room 130 of the county courthouse in Pendleton and is streamed on the county's website. If your travel plans include the Blue Bridge in Pasco tomorrow, leave early. There will be a northbound lane closure for repairs from 9 a.m. to 3 p.m. The Oregon Department of Human Services and the Oregon Health Authority are now offering a new option for Medicaid customers who receive in-home services. Agency with Choice is the name of the program. It provides recruitment, training, scheduling, and supervision of in-home care providers. More information is on the ODHS website. And get ready to slow down next week in Pendleton. ODOT will be taking soil samples as it prepares to begin Phase 5 of its ADA curb ramp project on Court, Immigrant, and Fraser Avenues. For more, go to My Columbia Basin on Facebook.
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0: Hey, welcome back to the Lars Larson Show. It's a pleasure to be with you. You know that foreclosures are on the rise and Americans are facing higher costs and tighter budget, should we be worried about the housing market and where it's going right now? I want to put that question to the guy I trust the most when it comes to real estate issues like that, and that's Nick Shivers, one of the many great supporters of this program, but he allows us to call on him from time to time when things like this come up. So when I saw the number that said the number of foreclosures is actually dramatically up in the last couple of months, I thought the guy who can put this in the proper context is going to be Nick Shivers. Nick, welcome back to the program.
20: Lars, always a pleasure to be here.
0: Now, you said this thing is something important that we ought to talk about, but you said there's also a context to it that people may not realize. Explain that, please.
20: Well, yeah. So first of all, anybody that's in foreclosure, I don't take that lightly, but in context, let's look at, there's 90 million homes in America. through August, there were 5,794 homes foreclosed on. That's 0.006%. Compare that back into 2011, because I think the best thing is compared to what? We were having 157,000 foreclosure filings on a monthly basis. Now, there's a difference between a filing and foreclosed on. Right now, we're at 40,000 filings on a monthly basis. So if you look at a normal range, we're still at 3.53% of all mortgages compared to 2019, which was the last normal market before COVID hit. That was at 3.88%. So by no means am I saying the housing market is rainbows and butterflies. It's affordability issues, credit, all that. But the foreclosure problem is really not a problem on the grand scheme of things.
0: I mean, because one of the things people ought to realize, and tell me if I'm right about this, when you mentioned 2011, I know some people are going to say, well, wasn't 2008 when the economy kind of fell off the cliff and Wall Street had a meltdown? It was. It was the tail end of 2008. And then what happened was we went into 2009, 2010, and those led up to 2011 and that ridiculous level of actual foreclosures at 157,000 per month. In other words, it took some time before the economy falling apart led to people not being able to make their mortgages and having to hand the keys back to the bank. That's what was happening in that year 2011, right?
20: That is correct. And I think there's another caveat. You need a couple things when to have a crash, value crash. Number one, no equity and distressed sellers. Let's go back to when we really had a crash. Unemployment was around 9%, and there was about 8.4 trillion dollars of equity in home ownership. Right now, Lars, it's the biggest equity in the history. It's at $18 trillion. So even if someone has to sell, if they've owned a home before, let's say late 2022, they have massive amounts of equity. Even with values going down, the most they went down was in Austin, Texas, which was 26% since late 2022. And they're still up 30%+ in equity from 2020 because of what happened with the stimulus and just the appreciation that happened in those 2 years. So, yes, we are having a challenging real estate market. Values across the board, factoring in inflation, are going down. But we still have a massive amount of equity. Majority of people, 40%+, own their homes outright. So there's not that stress
0: I want people to focus on that number. I've never heard 40% of homes in America are owned outright by their owners?
20: 38.6 to be exact. 38.6. I mean, so, Lars, it's very hard to see massive devaluation. Now, we've had a crash, Lars, and it's been the transaction numbers because of affordability and people with 3% mortgages not wanting to sell because they have that great mortgage. But we have not seen a nationwide housing value crash, just a transaction crash is what we've seen.
0: So where does it go from here? And what are we expecting in the way mortgage rates are not expected to drop substantially below 7, or are they?
20: No, I do not see that happening, especially for the first and second quarter. I think we are going to see very similar to what we saw in 2023, which was a very low amount of transactions happening. It might even be a little bit worse, but overall we'll still have close to 4 million transactions happening. It won't get below that. And I believe that we'll see flat. Now, remember, Lars, real estate's hyper-local, but nationwide we'll see flat appreciation if maybe, because right now nationwide we're at 1.1% with not, that's nominal, that's not real factoring in inflation.
0: Right.
20: So that's what I see for the next 2 to 3 years. That would be, if I had to get my little wishing well out, that's what I think is going to happen over the next.
0: And then what happens after those 2 or 3 years? Does it just continue to stay flat, or do we see some kind of rise that's going to change things substantially?
20: Yeah, what we're seeing, and it always happens like this, Lars, we are seeing housing starts for new construction. The builders are slowing down. So they have to work through all this backed up inventory, which was is almost a year worth of new construction out there. Once that gets burned off, and it will, but it might take 2 to 3 years, and then we can start looking at, even if values don't come down, but they're flat, if that happens for the next 3 to 4 years, we're going, and wages keep continuing, and if we can get inflation with this energy cost down, because besides energy costs, things aren't looking that bad for inflation. If we get that, we're back in a norm of 4 to 5% appreciation. And there's a reason Warren Buffett has invested in 3 of the largest building companies for residential real estate in the country. Lennar number 2, Taylor Morrison number 6, and Clayton Homes number 12 in the last 12 months. And it wasn't Warren Buffett, it was his the guy that came in after him. But they're betting on housing going out decades, not just now, because the market.
0: I mean, they're not throwing all their money or their attention into that without believing that it's going to go somewhere.
20: Exactly, and people always need a place to live, Lars, and that's never going to change.
0: No, it's not. Hey, Nick, thank you very much. I appreciate the time.
20: Always a pleasure to be here. Ciao.
0: That is Nick Shivers, one of the many great supporters of this program, but we do like to call him up, pick his brain, and ask about what's going on. And I saw this report that said, wow, we've got 40,000 properties with a foreclosure filing every month. But that doesn't mean those houses are being foreclosed. It just means that the bank has filed the foreclosure filing. If you go back, to 2011, 157,000 actual foreclosures every month. That's a very different picture. You've got the Lars Larson Show and the Radio Northwest.

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4: 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Is Jane Doe's story falling apart? 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So let me dig into that in just a moment. 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And I thought it started well. Eddie Scarry is one of my favorite writers at The Federalist, and he started out by saying today there is very little public information related to the so-called Cornell 7 gang rape allegation that reflects well on the alleged victim, still only known officially as Jane Doe. Even her own account of the incident, as detailed in a civil lawsuit against the accused and other parties at a minimum, raises questions, suspicions, and doubt about what she says happened. Now, I've been saying this since this story broke, that her own version of what she told the police does not look good for her. I mean, by her account, and Eddie Scarry goes into some of this, but by her account, the night of the alleged rape, about 2 years ago, in October of 2024, began with her at her own sorority house drinking Tito's vodka until, by her own account, she was very well intoxicated. And then she went to a bar, and even though her hands were marked with X's to indicate that she was underage and not to be served, she says that she got served at least one drink at one of the bars. Then she went to a second bar. There's nothing in her lawsuit about whether or not she drank at that one. And then, by her own account, she said she was intoxicated, and she proceeded on to the fraternity house, the Chi Phi fraternity house. Now, why would she go to the fraternity house? She was going to see a friend. And there's more to it about that, because her friend, Matthew Ingalls, is one of those people who's identified in the lawsuit. And he gave her some beer, and then he claims, well, in her drunken state, this is what the lawsuit says, the plaintiff was incapable of consenting to the threesome that was proposed to her by her so-called friend, Matthew Ingalls. Now, let me say right up front, I find most of the behavior of most of the people in this story, both the guys at the frat house and the young lady, most of their behavior is absolutely despicable and immoral and wrong. But was it illegal is the real question. Page 23 is where the lawsuit relays Jane Doe's version of the events that she says took place on October 19th of 2024 into the early morning hours of October 20th. She and the accused attending school, she says, I was in a very vulnerable situation and she was sexually assaulted by seven different men at the Chi Phi frat house. Well, let's get into the details of that. But first, I got to play you this soundbite from ABC News in which they make it clear they're going to blame anything they possibly can on Donald Trump. Take a listen.
12: It's a fundamental disrespect for women. You can't send those messages, no matter how drunk you are as a frat boy, without having some kind of misunderstanding about what women are there for and whether this is a real person you're dealing with. And that, I think, starts, you know, we can go to the president for this one. I mean, we are in a moment in this culture where the glorification of being thuggish and swaggering and mistreating women is kind of making you a cool kid.
4: Yeah, hold on a second. Do you mind if I point out that we've had Bill Clinton, who is not exactly respectful of women, spilling things that he spilled on the blue dress, famously. And then, of course, you've got Joe Biden, who put his hands all over Tara Reid and molested her and never saw any consequences. And you've got Joe Biden, who apparently took a shower with his granddaughter. And, of course, the mainstream media had no problem with that. So if you want to start laying the blame on President Donald Trump, then extend that blame to people like Joe Biden, extend it to people like Bill Clinton and others. Telling me is you're going to find any excuse you can find to blame the Republican or the conservative and to excuse Democrats from any kind of blame at all. So in this lawsuit, here's what Jane Doe, by the way, the fact that she's still identified as Jane Doe, but that every one of the men is identified by name, there is something fundamentally wrong with that. If things were done to her that were wrong and she deserves compensation in a lawsuit, fine. But she should be identified. The lawsuit says the defendants were, quote, fully aware. And as Eddie Scarry points out, that's an interesting claim, given that by every indication, including the details in Jane Doe's suit, all parties involved, her and the guys, were drunk and high. And they may not have known what they were doing. And there's no way to tell who was more intoxicated and who was less. The suit says October 19th, Doe began consuming Tito's vodka at her own sorority house until she was, quote, intoxicated, according to her own lawsuit. So, quick question, as he said, is this the point at which Doe is no longer responsible for anything she does? Now, it goes on to detail some of the other drug use, some of the other alcohol use, but the real interesting question here, as far as I'm concerned, is, have we now decided, having had all the efforts to make sure that women are treated equally to men in our society, that we're going to say, but if a woman is intoxicated, she is not responsible for anything she does. But if young men are intoxicated, they are responsible for everything they do. And if somebody actually believes that, I'd love to hear it from a naysayer who calls this show and tells me, should we apply a double standard? Women are not responsible for anything when intoxicated. Men are responsible for everything they do, whether they're intoxicated or not. So, Jane Doe sees her friend at the frat house, Matthew Ingalls. He gives her a beer and then proposes a threesome to her. And as her lawsuit says, in her drunken state, plaintiff was incapable of consenting. It doesn't say whether she said yes or no. It just says that legally she was not responsible. Well, if the young men were drunk as well, were they legally responsible for anything they did? Or are we going to have a double standard for the rest of American life and America's history? In any case, glad to have you with me. We'll keep updating this case as it's necessary. 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
2: Fox News, I'm Tom Graham. Demonstrations ramping up today in France after weeks of protests and riots. Many unhappy about inequality and demanding more funding for the nation's schools.
3: Today's demonstrations were much bigger and far more intense. Tens of thousands of people lining the streets of Paris, going from one plaza to another in the center part of town. And it was there at that plaza where there was this huge clash between riot police and demonstrators.
2: Fox's Jeff Paul in Paris. President Trump announcing his administration will spend $6.6 billion to build components for submarines in Baltimore.
4: This massive project will create over 3,100 new jobs right here in Maryland and will support an additional 11,000 jobs across the nation.
2: President has ramped up events in several states as next month's midterm elections near. 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
5: From ElkhornMediaGroup.com, I'm Doug Donahoe with an update. The U.S. Senate is now considering the Honoring Fallen Wildland Firefighters Act. The legislation would expand death benefits of wildfire fighters to match the up to $100,000 for fallen members of the military. Currently, the maximum death benefit for survivors of federally employed wildland firefighters killed in the line of duty is $10,000. The Umatilla County Board of Commissioners is holding a public hearing on a Umatilla River road transfer at its regular meeting at 9 tomorrow morning. Also on the agenda are business items that deal with the Walla Walla watershed and the county's burn ban. The meeting is in room 130 of the county courthouse in Pendleton and will be streamed on the county's website. Pacific Power in Oregon and Washington is asking its customers to donate to help those in need to keep the power on. In Washington State, the utility matches every dollar with $2 of its own. In Oregon, Pacific Power donates an equal amount, a dollar for a dollar. The donations stay in the county of the customer making the contribution. PRCA World Steer Wrestling leader Jesse Brown has broken the record for most money earned in the event. In a single season, Brown has bulldogged over $236,000 into the bank for the regular season. The Baker City Cowboy ranks first in the world and has secured his place once again in the Wrangler National Finals Rodeo. That event happens in December in Las Vegas. Columbia School District buildings in Burbank remain under a boil water advisory as the Port of Walla Walla conducts water system work. School officials said a water test was planned for Monday with the results expected sometime Wednesday. School is continuing as normally scheduled, but the school will be providing drinking water to kids and food preparation is being adjusted to avoid using the water. For more, go to My Columbia Basin on Facebook.
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5: Good afternoon, I'm Doug Donahoe with your Wild Horse Resort and Casino weather update. We'll get mostly sunny skies today with light winds throughout the afternoon. Look for highs today right around 81. Tonight, mostly clear with temperatures dropping down into the mid to upper 40s. And for Wednesday, more sunshine, highs near 80. For weather anytime, go to ElkhornMediaGroup.com. 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
10: Hey, welcome back to the Lars Larson Show. Well, gasoline prices are already hitting our wallets hard, and now the oil companies face potentially billions of dollars, if not tens of billions, in climate lawsuits. Could that make your gasoline bill go even higher? I thought we'd talk about it with Ilya Shapiro, who is Senior Fellow and Director of Constitutional Studies at the Manhattan Institute. Ilya, welcome back to the program. How are you?
11: Good to be back.
10: So the Supreme Court kicked off its new term yesterday, and one of the issues they're wrestling with is whether or not the oil companies should be told, yes, we'll throw those lawsuits out, the ones that claim that the oil companies should be on the hook for all these gigantic damages because of climate change. Give me your first take on that, please.
11: Yeah, so the issue here is who gets to decide these questions. Is it interpreting Colorado law with claims that for various tort suits, nuisance and consumer fraud and other state-based allegations, or has Congress already legislated in this area? And we have regulations from the EPA and the Energy Department, all the things that the federal government does, because we know through the Constitution that when state and federal law is in conflict, the federal law is supposed to trump. And so the question here is whether the federal regulations over refineries and whatever else is involved trumps or prevents state regulations or state litigation over these claims. I think it's hard to predict. I was in the courtroom for the argument yesterday.
10: Wow.
11: I think there's two solid votes for the oil companies. There's two solid votes for Boulder. Boulder City and County are the plaintiffs. And the other four justices are, for varying reasons, trying to figure things out. And this is not a case where it's left versus right. It's more sort of left and right against the middle. So the two most solid justices, I think, for the oil companies are Kavanaugh and Roberts.
10: Really? Is that a surprise?
11: Well, not if you really dive deep in this. There are reasons on, you know, why a Gorsuch or a Thomas, who are very into federalism, state powers,
10: yep,
11: against the federal government,
10: yep,
11: are wary of what lawyers call preemption, this idea that the federal government occupies the field and preempts, trumps state laws that are regulations that might be to the contrary. All of them were concerned, certainly, with what you let off this segment about how this could devastate our, you know, make gas even more expensive, but, you know, could put potentially these companies out of business.
10: I guess what I always focus on, Ilya, what it's going to do to my audience and say this is going to be the practical effect. But on the legal side of it, I don't see how state laws can supersede federal regulations, especially on something involving pollution, you know, or alleged pollution. I don't tend to think of CO2 as a pollutant. I think of it as plant food. But I realize that's the point of view of one side. The other side says, no, it's causing the earth to inexorably bake itself to death. Except I don't believe in that nonsense either. But how in the world could a state law or regulation supersede the federal laws when pollution does not stay within state boundaries?
11: Yeah, it's even worse than that, because pollution cases, courts know how to deal with that, especially if it's one state against another. There's a factory that sends stuff to the other state, and you argue over causation. You know, did that cause my damages? How much of it was from elsewhere? Did the wind really blow in that direction? These sorts of things. And you're right, there are federal regulations about this that trump state law. Here, it's even more attenuated, so it's not even oil refineries that are at issue. It's the production, it's the extraction of oil, and the marketing of oil. And that's why they're saying that this is, we're not trying to trump federal regulations with our state claims. No, we're claiming that this is a fraud that's being perpetrated and a nuisance by these companies, which are state law things. We're not trying to, you know, add new regulations that are stricter than the feds. We're just saying you're defrauding our consumers. I don't buy it, some justices seem to be. And this is key. Yeah. This is key. Justice Alito, who is in the news now because he came out with a book today, announced last week that he was recusing, meaning he's not participating in the case, presumably because his wife has stock in oil companies that aren't even the defendants here. So it was a curious decision. But that leaves eight justices. So there's a potential for a 4-4 split, which would mean no opinion from the U.S. Supreme Court.
10: But wouldn't that mean then the lower court opinion stays?
11: That's right. That's right.
10: And what was the lower court opinion?
11: The lower court opinion was the Colorado Supreme Court that allowed part of this litigation to continue.
10: Here's the piece I don't understand, Ilya, and maybe you can make me understand this. The lawsuit alleges generally that both Exxon and Suncor misled consumers about the impact of greenhouse gases produced by their products, oil and gasoline, diesel oil and gasoline, would have on the climate. When did the oil companies spend any time at all talking? I mean, I understand with some products, if you say, we're Tylenol and we'll help cure your headache or your aches and pains, or we're something else and we'll do this. Where's the oil company that came out and said, hey, this stuff is great for the planet, it's going to benefit everybody? I mean, they made a product that's designed to be burned in your car and to get you down the road. Where is the misleading stuff that they're claiming in this lawsuit, where they misled consumers about the impact of greenhouse gases? Is there an oil company out there that talked about greenhouse gases?
11: I'm with you. No, what came up during argument yesterday was an analogy to lawsuits against tobacco companies, who were originally at least saying, you know, 4 out of 5 doctors approve our brand, and
10: the doctors love it. It'll calm you down. It'll make you feel better, and it'll get you the girls
11: there,
10: at parties.
11: There you can see the argument, and it's a different kind of product, different kind of allegation. Here, you're right. This is exceedingly weak, but it seems like the strategy is just to get a giant settlement. I don't think that the plaintiffs are thinking that they're going to litigate this to the end and, you know, bankrupt the companies and get, you know, tens of billions of dollars, but they want a nice fat settlement because the companies don't want to litigate. And these sorts of things, and they're saying, well, you may be right, you may not be right, we think we have a strong case, but that's for the courts, the Colorado courts, ultimately decide on the merits. Let us pursue. This is ultimately a very nerdy, you know, at base, a very significant but very nerdy debate over jurisdiction and which court is supposed to hear it.
10: I guess the thing that bothers me is, Ilya, at the end of the day, it's just another way to tax Americans. I mean, do you think the average American understands? If they hit these oil companies, say, hey, I hate oil companies, make them pay. Do you realize who's going to pay the bill? Every single person that buys gasoline or diesel.
11: And it's regulation by litigation. You know, the Boulder's lawyer admitted Boulder as a municipality or Colorado as a state could not pass regulations to do what they're effectively going to be doing with this litigation. And that was, you know, that's the heart of this, because you saw this off the bat. State regulations can't trump federal ones. Nope. Case closed. Well, here it's a litigation. Here we're invoking state court law. So is that different? Now,
10: that's a great question. Ilya Shapiro is a senior fellow and director of constitutional studies at the Manhattan Institute. Ilya, I appreciate your time and your insights. You've got the Lars Larson Show. We'll get to your emails and phone calls coming up.

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11: Hey, welcome back to the program. It's a pleasure to be with you on a Tuesday live on the Radio Northwest Network. Love getting a naysayer this time of day. Eric, you're a naysayer. Welcome to the program. Thanks for calling. What do you and I disagree about that makes you a naysayer?
12: Hey, Lars. Your characterization at the end of a segment a bit ago about there might be a double standard in the United States between men and women in terms of who's held accountable when they're intoxicated.
11: Yes.
12: I'm not sure I buy that. If you'll bear with me for a minute,
11: can I absolutely men and women out of it? I'll absolutely bear with you. I'm anxious to hear the argument because it strikes me that there does seem to be a double standard that a lot of us have accepted for a long time, and maybe now it's time to question it.
12: Okay. So if we take men and women out of it, and I just ask you a couple questions. Number one, yep. If someone's extremely intoxicated, man or woman, can they give consent?
11: I think the answer, but the question is, does it apply to everybody equally? As long as it does, yes. No, they cannot give consent if they've been incapacitated by drink or other drugs.
12: Okay, so that's question one. Question two, man yep. or woman, yeah. If a man or woman commits a crime while they're intoxicated, for example, drunk driving, yeah. does that alleviate or forgive them of their crime? Because
11: see, I don't think it does, and I've always thought that.
12: Right.
11: I mean, I've always thought. So then the question is, but if you say, if a man and woman are together and both of them are drunk, and it sounds like everybody in that frat house, the young lady and the young men. Although both of them were not behaving like young ladies and young men. They were behaving very, very badly in a lot of different ways that I think are, you know, you don't have to be a big moralist to look at that kind of behavior and say, that's pretty disgusting that she was treated that way, but also

0: that she was willing to do some of the things that were suggested to her. But both parties were drunk. So do we say that neither party, both parties are blameless, or both parties should be held responsible? Because using your drunk driving case, I would make the argument, when you sit down and decide to drink, knowing that you have to get in a car, unless you call an Uber, you have to get in a car to get home. So when you decide to get drunk, and it is your decision to get drunk, knowing that you will likely lose your inhibitions, get into a car, start it up, and maybe go kill somebody, yes, I want to hold you responsible for doing what you did. Whether you were drunk when you did it, you were sober when you started that evening. Agreed?
1: 100% agreed. But now let's take that example and say, whether you're a man or a woman, yeah, if you are drunk and you decide to engage with sexual activity with someone who cannot give consent because they're incapacitated,
0: right,
1: or then you have decided, regardless of whether you're intoxicated or not, to commit a crime.
0: No, hold on, hold on. But you skip past. You skip past a key part. The young woman is intoxicated, and so therefore she can't be held responsible for consenting because she's incapable of consenting. So even if she said the words, "Yeah, let's do it," and it sounds like by her account, she went to the frat house, the guy proposed a threesome, and she said, "Yeah, let's do it." Now, her lawyer says legally she can't consent because she's drunk. But if the young man is drunk as well, if he decides to engage in that kind of sex with the young woman, is he free from being held to the, to what he did, because he was drunk when he did it? So either you have the same standard for both, or you have the same standard for neither, right?
1: That is exactly what I'm saying. So he is definitely held to that standard, whether he was drunk or not.
0: He's responsible for what he did, even though you just said the woman was incapable of consenting to do it, but the young man is capable of being held responsible for what he decided to do when he was drunk?
1: Yes, absolutely. Because if you look,
0: Because at least one of the Cornell 7 is saying, I was the one who was drunk, she raped me. Now, using your logic, prove to me that she is not guilty of raping him.
1: I cannot prove that to you. What I'm saying is the standard applies to both. So if that young man is able to prove that he did not give consent, and he's able to prove that she sexually assaulted him, then she should also be punished. What I'm telling you is there is no double standard. It's very clear, though, if any person, male or female, is intoxicated to the point they cannot consent,
0: yes,
1: to then have sex with that person, even if you yourself are intoxicated,
0: yes,
1: is a crime. Now, I don't care, male or female, but hold on.
0: How can it be, if the young lady said yes to the sex, there is no crime? If the young lady wasn't capable of saying yes or no because she was intoxicated, there was no crime. So if a young man decides to engage in sex, but he's drunk enough that he's not capable of saying yes or no, then how do you hold him responsible for something you've just decided he was incapable of saying yes or no to?
1: Okay, because there's a difference between consenting to something and agreeing to basically commit a crime.
0: You're jumping to the crime part. I'm just saying, was the young lady capable of giving consent to have sex? The answer seems to be no. Was the young man capable of consenting to have sex? The answer is no, if he's intoxicated. So how can a crime be committed if both parties are incapable of controlling their behavior?
1: So the question is, it's not about controlling behavior. In this case, and I'm not saying this happened because we don't know all the facts, but it's alleged that the young man initiated the behavior, initiated the action. So he didn't need consent.
0: He initiated it by asking her, do you want to have a threesome? And by her account, she said, sure. So if he asked the question but she said yes, then you're saying he's guilty because he asked the question? Well, is she equally guilty for having said yes?
1: If she was intoxicated.
0: Well, but he's intoxicated too. So if he, in a state of intoxication, asks a question about having sex, voluntary sex with a woman, but he's drunk, he doesn't know what he's doing, because that's what you're saying about her. that she's drunk. She doesn't know what she's doing, so she can't say yes. Well, he doesn't. He's drunk, so he doesn't know what he's doing either, does he?
1: Yeah, but Lars, you're saying, okay, then if he's drunk and gets behind the wheel, he doesn't know what he's doing, correct?
0: I don't make that argument because I think that's a different situation because he knew when he started drinking that he had to get in a behind the wheel. When he started drinking, did he know he was going to be having sex with a young lady? I don't think so. And if the young lady said yes and she was capable of consent, and by the way, New York has this crazy consent law as well, and that's going to complicate
2: everything. The Lars Larson Show.

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4: They will talk. I'm Lisa Lucera, Fox News. President Trump says he will speak by phone with Russian President Vladimir Putin to discuss a possible case of plague at a research institute in Siberia.
5: So far, we're in very deep discussions. We'll be able to report about it probably tomorrow.
4: A 28-year-old scientist died at the Anti-Plague Institute, which authorities attributed to pneumonia with an unknown cause. Secretary of State Marco Rubio is calling for Russia to be more forthcoming with information about the death. The president made those comments after returning from a shipyard outside of Baltimore, where he announced a $6.6 billion investment to build more submarines.
5: You'll build the next generation of American submarines, including autonomous subs, torpedo tubes, and critical components for our cutting-edge Virginia-class attack submarines, the greatest and quietest ever built.
4: Trade Point Atlantic and Andrel Industries are partnering in the project, which is expected to create 3,100 jobs. Tennessee inmate Krista Pike, who survived the state's attempt to execute her last week, is awake and speaking as she receives treatment at a hospital. Her attorneys say her prognosis remains unclear, but at a minimum, they expect a long recovery. British police make another arrest over the security alert at a U.S.-run airbase.
6: Counter-terror officers have arrested a 22-year-old British man in London on suspicion of preparing terrorist acts. The latest arrest over the incident at RAF Fairford 9 days ago, where five British men were detained and three vans searched after reports of suspicious behaviour. A UK-Iran joint national was also later arrested and, like the other five suspects, released on bail.
4: Fox's Jonathan Savage in London. The US has withdrawn 12 B-1 bombers from RAF Fairford as a result of threats, which Vice President J.D. Vance says were linked to Iran. 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
11: From ElkhornMediaGroup.com, I'm Doug Donahoe. Survivors of soldiers killed in the line of duty get a maximum death benefit of $100,000. Families of federally employed wildfire fighters get a maximum of $10,000. The U.S. Senate is now considering a bill that would promote the firefighters to the same level as soldiers. The Honoring Fallen Wildland Firefighters Act was introduced yesterday by a Democrat from Oregon and a Republican from Utah. Pendleton City Council will consider a memorandum of understanding for the Mackay Creek watershed at its meeting tonight. The council will also hear the crime statistics for September from Police Chief Tony Nelson. The meeting is at 7 p.m. and is in the council chambers of Pendleton City Hall and is streamed via Teams. A public hearing on a Umatilla River road transfer is on the agenda for the Umatilla County Board of Commissioners. The board will also discuss the county burn ban and the Walla Walla watershed at its meeting tomorrow morning at 9. The meeting is in room 130 of the county courthouse in Pendleton and is streamed on the county's website. If your travel plans include the Blue Bridge in Pasco tomorrow, leave early. There will be a northbound lane closure for repairs from 9 a.m. to 3 p.m. The Oregon Department of Human Services and the Oregon Health Authority are now offering a new option for Medicaid customers who receive in-home services. Agency with Choice is the name of the program. It provides recruitment, training, scheduling, and supervision of in-home care providers. More information is on the ODHS website. And get ready to slow down next week in Pendleton. ODOT will be taking soil samples as it prepares to begin Phase 5 of its ADA curb ramp project on Court, Immigrant, and Fraser Avenues. For more, go to My Columbia Basin on Facebook.
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15: Great radio stations across the land, along with Gabby in for Sam and Polo. It is the Joe Pags Show. Thanks. Appreciate you stopping by. This is the eve of the visit by President Trump to San Antonio. And, boy, he's out there. Five rallies in the past few days. Five. Tomorrow will be six. The guy's nonstop. The vice president was in Florida the other day. Today, he was in Alaska. Why not? Just a small jaunt from Florida to Alaska. The push is on. It is 4 weeks from today is the midterm election. Here in Texas, it's heating up. Although Tallarico is like nowhere to be seen. I'm not sure what the story is. He keeps canceling events. That's kind of weird. Tallarico is nowhere to be seen. Paxton is out there doing some. I think Ken Paxton should do more. I think he should campaign even harder and continue to really drill down. This is what I've done for you as the Attorney General of Texas. In Michigan, you've got Mike Rogers going after El Sayed. El Sayed going after Mike Rogers. El Sayed getting time on Fox News for some reason, which the president, by the way, is calling that a soft and easy interview by Fox. So, I mean, those two races are the ones to watch right now. There's another sleeper race in Minnesota between Michelle Tafoya and Peggy Flanagan. Peggy Flanagan is the lieutenant governor, the nut job, pro-trans whack job. That's what she is. She put on a hijab to go and hang out with the Somalis, although she claims she's Catholic, I think. And then she wears a shirt that says, protect trans kids, with a knife on the shirt. She's one of these wackadoodles, man, that you guys in Minnesota need to stop being so nice. So Michelle Tafoya has a chance to turn that red. Mike Rogers has a chance to turn that one red in Michigan. And Ken Paxton needs to work hard to keep it red here in Texas. And with the president on the way tomorrow, he's getting some heat. Because I guess at one of these events he said that Iran should attack Los Angeles or San Diego. Is that really what he said? Sounded like he said that. I'm going to tell you what the response is from the administration in just a second. First, I want to give you an update on a story that we've been following. Krista Pike, the disgusting degenerate murderer who should be dead now, who somehow survived them missing a vein and putting the stuff in her arm twice. She's conscious now. She's up and talking. Krista Pike now conscious and talking after surviving two doses of lethal injection drug, according to a report. Tennessee death row inmate remains handcuffed and shackled to her hospital bed. Good. Stephanie Price wrote this, Fox News Digital. A Tennessee death row inmate is awake and talking after surviving two doses of a lethal injection drug during a failed execution, her attorney said Tuesday. Today, Krista Pike remains hospitalized with severe arm injuries following Tennessee's attempt to execute her last Wednesday, according to the Associated Press. Her attorney said the prognosis remains unclear and they expect a long recovery. Why is there any recovery? Maybe I'm missing it. She was to be executed almost a week ago. Now we're going to, how much money will we, the taxpayers, spend to bring her back to full health just to execute her again? I'm missing it. Quote, her recovery is medically unprecedented, her attorney said, adding that Pike remains handcuffed and shackled to her hospital bed. Good. The statement was the first indication of improvement since the ambulance took Pike from a Nashville prison, AP reported. I'm confused as to why this person is still alive. If she were in critical condition, why don't you just unplug the machines? Why not just don't give her life-saving care? Why are you saving the life of somebody you tried to kill legally and on purpose? Why are we doing, I believe she said yes to hanging or a firing squad. And for some reason, the governor or somebody there in Tennessee didn't want to do that. Why? What is going on? I'm seriously confused about that case. Not going to take a bunch of calls on the death penalty today. Just not going to do it. It is what it is. Death penalty is just that. It's retribution. It's a penalty. They got it wrong. They missed the vein. They're trying to act like this was some sort of divine intervention that the person wasn't able to hit the vein. No. They shot the drug into her arm. It didn't go into her system or bloodstream, which is what it's supposed to do, so she didn't die. Well, her sentence should be commuted. Already people are saying that. I told you last Wednesday they would say that. And of course her sentence shouldn't be commuted. It should be carried out. I think I saw Adam Carolla talk about this on a video either earlier today or last night. We used to hang people when it was time to be executed for heinous acts against society. And nobody ever said, hey, that hanging didn't go very well. No, you died. No reason not to. I don't get it. I truly don't. The president was doing a rally, I believe in Nebraska. I believe. But at the rally, he said something. And what he said was they should take out Los Angeles and San Diego. Well, clearly, if you've got a brain, he was talking about how that's the threat to the United States of America. That's the threat. They would take out American cities if they could. They should take out Los Angeles and San Diego. I mean, could he have worded it better? Sure. Did he really want them to take out Los Angeles and San Diego? Don't be stupid. Of course not. That would be absolutely ridiculous to even suggest. It would be. I'm seeing them have the exact wording of what the White House said in response. Here it is. This is from Fox 26 News, I believe, in Nebraska. White House says Trump was warning of threat, not urging Iran to hit California cities. This is from the Associated Press, so I'm sure it will be biased, probably fake news. The White House clarified Donald Trump's comments. I'm sorry, Donald Trump's? It's President Trump, no? The White House clarified Donald Trump's comments at a Monday night rally, explaining that the president was not insinuating that he wanted Iran to attack U.S. cities, but instead wants to prevent Tehran from having that capability. White House Communications Director Stephen Chung said on social media Tuesday today that the president's comments have been misunderstood and misrepresented in a media freakout that is not rooted in reality. Trump is discussing the Iran war and the resulting high gas prices that have become a midterm liability for Republicans during his remarks in Nebraska when he mentioned the possibility of an Iranian attack on U.S. soil. Did you see what the AP did there? Because they put the F in news. In reporting a story about what he was talking about Iran, they put in that little thing. Little here. That's become a midterm liability for Republicans, which has nothing to do with the story, but they thought they'd throw it in there. Quote, it's a small price to pay for keeping the world safe, keeping our country safe, he said, on the war of and its economic fallout. They could take out a city, let them take out Los Angeles, let them take out San Diego. That's a very small price to pay. This is a very small price to pay. Again, he already framed the small price to pay was higher gas prices for now. And then he says they could take out this one or that one, suggesting that could happen if we don't do what we're doing. So what we're doing is a small price to pay, the higher gas prices. Could he have said it more eloquently? Sure. The commentary of the story continues, including Trump's casual mention of the two California cities, was delivered in the familiar meandering style that he uses at campaign rallies when he speaks for extended periods, often an hour or more, and is only occasionally following prepared remarks on a teleprompter. Critics, including California Governor Gavin Newsom, seized on his statements. The governor, a Democrat who could run for president in 2028. Now here, if AP were true, the governor who's ruined the state financially and people are leaving the state like crazy under his leadership, but AP won't do that. They'll only throw in that little sidebar stuff when it comes to Republicans. Could run for president in 2028, called Trump deranged and dangerous for Newsom's framing, saying our foreign enemies should take out Los Angeles and San Diego. Now, Newsom's dumb. I'll be the first to admit that, but he's not that dumb. He knows the president wasn't saying that. Donald Trump's remarks were dangerous, if not treasonous, putting a target on two of our biggest cities and one of America's largest naval hubs. Newsom posted on X, I am directing the State Threat Assessment Center to actively monitor the situation in the event that foreign actors interpret the president's remarks as an invitation to target California. He's absolutely an idiot. Or he's so politically driven that he thinks that you're an idiot, you'll just accept what he says. Of course the president doesn't want our second largest city and also San Diego to be taken out. He doesn't want any city to be taken out. He was saying the higher cost of gas, it's worth it, because what we're doing is we're stopping them from being able to attack us. Duh. Chung, in his response Tuesday, said it was obvious that Trump was not calling for such an attack. Quote, the media freakout over President Trump's comments is not rooted in reality, he said. He was clearly stating U.S. cities would have been threatened if a nuclear Iran hadn't been stopped. America is safer because of the president. Chung added that Iran has no nuclear, no navy, no air force, and no money. Still, at least one Republican politician shared Newsom's interpretation. Which politician is this? Jim Dezen, the Republican congressional nominee in Metro San Diego District. Oh, of course he's got to say that. So they found one Republican that happens to be in San Diego who says, yeah, Trump, yeah, he shouldn't say that stuff. Yeah, I don't think he should have said it like that. I don't. I think that he should have said it. It's a small price to pay, higher gas prices. We don't want him to attack Los Angeles or San Diego. It's a small price to pay. But instead he said they can attack Los Angeles and San Diego. Then he said it's a small price to pay, reiterating what he said at the beginning of the line. I mean, if you're an honest purveyor of truth, whether you like Trump or don't, whether you're Republican or Democrat, no matter who you are politically, no matter if you hope that he gets impeached and gets kicked out, at least tell the truth about what he said. Let's not be stupid. President of the United States would never say take out a U.S. city. He was saying that could happen. So it's a small price to pay, a little higher in gas right now, as we make sure that can never happen. Because what has he said from the very beginning? He has said it so much, you could probably recite it back to me. Iran can never have nukes. Iran can never have nuclear weapons. There can never be a nuclear Iran. He's said that since the beginning. Why in God's green earth would he want Iran to take out two California cities? Of course he wouldn't. That's stupid. That's really, really stupid. Stupid! But then again, a lot of you are so politically driven that you want to make hay out of something that you know he didn't say. 888-941-PAGS, 888-941-7247, joepags.com. We will have EJ Antoni on this program. He is the chief economist from Heritage. Is the economy better now than it was before Trump? Are the gas prices better now than they were before Trump? And the president just announced that the tax-free red diesel fuel will now be available through executive order to anybody who uses diesel, which is very interesting. We'll explain that at length as well. Plus, we've got Gregory Wrightstone on the program. He's going to explain that although it was a very hot summer, it's actually a good thing. And those who are crying global warming and climate change is going to be our demise are again, as they've been for generations now, all wet. 888-941-PAGS, 888-941-7247, joepags.com. 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

0: Can you believe it? I didn't even know about that one. If you repair your equipment, you go to jail. Can you believe it? I said, well, what happens when you bring it to a dealer and you're a guy that's been doing this stuff all your life and you know more about the equipment and how to repair it than the people that they pay that just started repairing equipment, that just got out of a repair school? Right? They say, it doesn't matter, sir. If they repair their own equipment, they go to jail. You know that. You know, I gave pardons to numerous people because they put them in jail because they were repairing their equipment. And you know why they don't want that? Because they think when you repair it, you'll take the environmental madness off the equipment, which makes the equipment much less good. It makes the equipment lousy, actually. You need to be a student at the top of your class at MIT to turn on a lawnmower nowadays, you know? But I got rid of all that stuff. Now you can have a lawnmower. Boom. Now you can. It's all gone. You know, I buy a lot of farm equipment because I have a lot of clubs, big clubs, beautiful clubs, the best in the world, actually. But I cut a lot of grass. Golf is a big factor. But I own a lot of great clubs, and I always want to buy old equipment. I say to them, what's the oldest equipment you have that hasn't been used? Like, you have any stuff from 15 years ago, maybe, that you haven't? Well, we do have a few left, you know, in the back of the shop. It's far better than the stuff with 13 different computers on every different valve. And if one of them doesn't work, the whole thing turns off and you can never get it started until you have it fixed by somebody else. It's ridiculous. It's all gone. It's all gone. That includes on tractors. That includes on cars. Can you imagine they come onto your farm? What are you doing, sir? I'm fixing my tractor. Went off. Sir, come with me. We're putting you in jail. Do you believe this?
1: I mean, it's ridiculous. It is. And cars are way too complicated, too, now. And a lot of that is a bunch of emission crap, and a lot of that is a bunch of surveillance stuff. And I would like to see us roll back to where we used to be. And I've got a couple of cars that are before all that that are so easy to work on, so easy to maintain, and it's night and day. So I'm glad that he did that. He is also, as I said, looking to make sure that the only people that are voting are people that are allowed to vote, which is only common sense. I'm not really sure why we would ever have any problem with that.
0: Because you can't get anything approved. These guys won't approve voter identification.
1: I'm going to have the voter ID soundbite when we come back. 888-941-PAGS. 888-941-7247. JoePags.com. Did you vote for Trump in 24? And you think that you might, if you could go back, you would vote for Kamala Harris? I would love for you to explain that to me, why that would happen. Because that's exactly what the choice is 4 weeks from today. Joe Pags Show coming right back. Stay here.
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6: Great to have you. Thanks. I appreciate you stopping by. It's the Joe Pag Show. Let me give you some of what President Trump said about voter ID. And the AG is actually doing something about it, too.
7: Because you can't get anything approved. These guys won't approve voter identification. They won't approve proof of citizenship. Let me ask you. So you'd like to have, when you go vote, voter identification. The Democrats will not approve it. And they won't approve proof of, sir, you're voting for president, you're voting for senator, you're voting for these guys, those guys. Were you born in the country? Do you live in the country? Are you a citizen? We're not allowed to ask that question. Then voter ID. Sir, may I see your identification? Please, Massey, I don't have to give identification. The only reason the Democrats won't approve it is because they want to cheat, and they do cheat. And if you do that, they won't be able to cheat any longer. They cheat. That's the only reason.
6: Is there an argument against what he just said? The only reason they don't want voter ID is because they want to cheat. I mean, what else can there possibly be for you to say no to voter ID? It doesn't make sense. Mike, Louisville, less than a minute, but it's yours. Let's go.
8: Well, as I told you, you're a call screener, you're mentioning borders. Well, the thing is, what gives us our rights? Borders, lines on a map. I'm covered by the Constitution of the United States because I'm within the boundaries of the United States because I'm an American citizen. I'm also protected by the Kentucky Constitution because I'm a citizen in the state living within the border of the state of Kentucky. And again, by the border of Jefferson County of Louisville, protected by their laws. I'm 60. My grandparents and great-grandparents, during their time, immigration, the border was open for a short time, and then they closed it, and that's why every major city, you have a Chinatown, you have a Germantown, you have a Little Italy. It gave those people time to assimilate to the American way of life.
6: Yes.
8: Like Charlie Kirk said, immigration without assimilation is an invasion.
6: Mike, you and I cannot agree more. Our borders actually show what are the lines within or that this document covers. What are those borders, those lines, those parameters, that space, that diameter, whatever word you want to use? The Constitution refers to the people within those lines. I mean, period. If there are no lines, then there is no Constitution, then our rights can be trampled on, which happened for 4 years. 888-941-PAGS, JoePags.com. Stay here.
9: Joe Pags.
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12: Here's your Wild Horse Resort and Casino weather update. Tonight, the skies will keep mostly clear with a calm, light, and variable wind, while temperatures settle into the low 50s to upper 40s. Tomorrow, you'll see continued calm winds averaging around 5 miles an hour, while temperatures reach highs in the upper 70s to low 80s. 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
14: Another strong message for Iran. I'm Lisa Lacerra, Fox News. President Trump at a Navy shipyard near Baltimore this afternoon, but the Tehran was on top of mind.
7: We have to finish up, and it's only a question of which way. Do we want to do it, the nice way or the not-so-nice way? And pretty soon you'll find out.
14: The president saying Iran is weak and ineffective and we need to finish it off. On the shipyard, the president said it'll be called Arsenal 2 and will focus on building next-generation submarines. When he returned to the White House, the president was asked if he has spoken with Russian President Vladimir Putin about the possible case of plague in a Siberian lab.
7: I have a call scheduled.
14: A 28-year-old scientist died at the Anti-Plague Institute, authorities say from pneumonia with an unknown cause. Cornell University bringing in a former federal official to oversee the investigation of a 2024 sexual assault on campus.
15: New York Governor Kathy Hochul at an unrelated event discussed Cornell University's choice of Obama-era DOJ official Sally Yates to investigate the sex assault Jane Doe said took place.
16: Find out what happened, but also to make sure it doesn't happen again. You know, this is about finding out how we can just change the culture.
15: For the first time, we know the name of one of the accused frat brothers, Gilio Lopez. His attorney, Andrew Miltenberg, reacted to Yates' appointment in a statement expressing support for the review and hopes for an honest look at the evidence in the case.
14: Fox's Gernal Scott, the woman sued the university, seven former students, the fraternity, and others last month. No criminal charges have been filed. Cornell says it expelled some students. Actress Eva Marie Saint, who won an Academy Award for her first movie, On the Waterfront, and starred alongside Cary Grant in the Alfred Hitchcock classic North by Northwest, has died. She was 102. 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
22: From ElkhornMediaGroup.com, I'm Doug Donahoe. Survivors of soldiers killed in the line of duty get a maximum death benefit of $100,000. Families of federally employed wildfire fighters get a maximum of $10,000. The U.S. Senate is now considering a bill that would promote the firefighters to the same level as soldiers. The Honoring Fallen Wildland Firefighters Act was introduced yesterday by a Democrat from Oregon and a Republican from Utah. Pendleton City Council will consider a memorandum of understanding for the MacKay Creek watershed at its meeting tonight. The council will also hear the crime statistics for September from Police Chief Tony Nelson. The meeting is at 7 p.m. and is in the council chambers of Pendleton City Hall and is streamed via Teams. A public hearing on a Umatilla River road transfer is on the agenda for the Umatilla County Board of Commissioners. The board will also discuss the county burn ban and the Walla Walla watershed at its meeting tomorrow morning at 9. The meeting is in room 130 of the county courthouse in Pendleton and is streamed on the county's website. If your travel plans include the Blue Bridge in Pasco tomorrow, leave early. There will be a northbound lane closure for repairs from 9 a.m. to 3 p.m. The Oregon Department of Human Services and the Oregon Health Authority are now offering a new option for Medicaid customers who receive in-home services. Agency with Choice is the name of the program. It provides recruitment, training, scheduling, and supervision of in-home care providers. More information is on the ODHS website. And get ready to slow down next week in Pendleton. ODOT will be taking soil samples as it prepares to begin Phase 5 of its ADA curb ramp project on Court, Immigrant, and Fraser Avenues. For more, go to My Columbia Basin on Facebook.
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6: Great radio stations across the land from San Antonio, along with Gabby in for Sam. It's Polo getting it done. My name, Joe Pags. It is the Joe Pags Show. Thanks a lot for being here. Bottom of this hour, EJ Antoni. He is the chief economist from Heritage. Is the economy better now than it was under Biden? Well, I mean, last hour I said it was. Did I make that up? Am I lying? Am I just going to say anything I can to get people elected? Or is it true? I think you guys know me by now. It is true. But how so? How much better is it? How much better was it before the Iran war? And because it's a little less better, but still better, does that confuse people? Well, I'd rather have the Biden economy. I'll tell you this, nobody called last hour, nobody emailed me to tell me that they would have voted for Kamala Harris if they could go back today and make that choice again. Nobody said so. Nobody called in or wrote in or anything saying, I wish I could go back to November 2024 and vote for Kamala Harris. Of course you wouldn't, because that would be ridiculous. But where are we when it comes to the economy today? We're going to find out. I've got President Trump talking about some economic things, including the fraud that has been in Obamacare, the fact that a $500 check was sent out to a lot of people who are on Obamacare recently. If you got that check, you can thank President Trump and his administration for finding the overpayments that you were making. That said, the little local rag that I'm not going to give any more publicity to because I think that I helped them, everything they post has like 25 likes. I mean, it's not like anybody really pays attention, but for some reason, Facebook now thinks that I've got to see it in my feed. The headline is, at least 19 election deniers are running for key offices in Texas this cycle. 19 election deniers. My question is this. What specifically is an election denier? I'd like to know. If you mean people that question the results of 2020, let me ask a direct question to anybody watching and listening. I'm going to open the phone lines right now. Because if you've got some information that I don't have, I'd like to hear it. Who do you think won in 2020 for the president, for the presidential election? Joe Biden was inaugurated, absolutely. He was certified, no doubt. But who got the actual win in the election? Do you know? Well, I know because they told me. That's what you'll say. I'll say, well, who won Fulton County, Georgia? Well, they say Biden did. Really? Well, what about the 300,000 ballots that are in question now? Who won in Maricopa County, Arizona? You'll say Biden did. And I'll say, well, how do you know that when they had election machine issues and there are questions about what happened to the data files from the election machines? Who won in Michigan? Well, you'll say Biden did. And I'll say, well, how do you know that? And then when it came time to actually question it, because there are constitutional abilities for our House and our Senate to question the results of an election, when that was going to happen, oh, damn, there was a riot. Some of you call it an insurrection because you're not very smart. Actually, you're smart because you listen to my program. People who you know in your life actually think it was an insurrection because they're not very smart. It was a riot. There was vandalism that happened. Shouldn't have happened. But why were the 270-some-odd FBI agents in there? Why were there other people that were undercover informants for the government in that so-called insurrection? Why were they in there? Cash Patel, who I like, he says those FBI agents were there for crowd control. Well, how did that work out? They didn't control the crowd very well. They were not marked as FBI agents. They didn't have crowd control gear on. What does that mean? So why did that happen? And who benefited from the riot on January 6th? Did Donald Trump benefit from it? Or did Joe Biden benefit from it? You tell me. Because that was the day of certification. And Ted Cruz and Josh Hawley and others, they were going to challenge the results of that election. They were going to challenge the delegates that were sent in by the states because they thought that there were a lot of questions that needed to be answered. And suddenly, because of the riot, they were like that, threw their hands in the air and said, okay, just certify it. So yes, Joe Biden was the president for 4 years. Kamala Harris was the vice president for 4 years. Yes, they were certified. He was inaugurated. They had the whole whoop-de-doo. But who really won the election? If you suggest you know, and if you say anybody who questions it somehow is an election denier, you can kiss my ass. Because you don't know, and I don't know who won that election. The president came out in this massive bit of declassification. What was it, in July? He walks out and says, we know that China had the information on 220 million voters in the United States. I don't even think there were 220 million registered voters. So these must go back several decades. Why would they have that information? And it was released, so it's from the government. It's above reproach, right? We were told everything that Biden's government said for 4 years was above reproach, so you would have to assume the same thing for Trump, right? He releases this information, and instead of these little rags saying, hey, there are some questions about the 2020 election. Maybe we should look into it and do some real journalism, some real reporting. But instead, 19 election deniers. There is nobody in your life today. Let me say this as directly as I can. There is nobody in your life today that can tell you, prove to you, who actually won the election in 2020, as far as president goes. Nobody. There isn't a person in your life that can say, well, I know that Biden won because, now if you say because he got inaugurated, I admit he got inaugurated. If you say he got certified, I admit he was certified. But do I know what the actual vote count was in 2020? Nope, neither do you. Do I know that there were irregularities and illegal activity going on in places like Pennsylvania? Yes. And let me verify that, because I will open myself up to a lawsuit here. In places like Pennsylvania, they were changing how long you could take a mail-in ballot. They were changing where you could drop mail-in ballots off. So there's some of these Zucker boxes that were almost $500 million paid for by Mark Zuckerberg from Meta or Facebook that were not actual boxes that were certified to accept votes. They changed how you voted, when you voted, where you voted, without any approval by the state legislature, which by the Constitution of the United States of America has to set up how votes are done, how elections or federal elections are done. That's set up by the state legislature. Changes were made in Michigan, too. Changes were made all across the country. We went to bed and Trump was winning. We woke up and Biden was winning. You tell me. You tell me. I mean, I'd like to know. So who benefited from January 6th? Clearly Biden did. Do we know the actual vote count in any state? We don't. Because still to this date, 6 years later, there are questions about whether the votes were done right in Fulton County, Georgia, Maricopa County, Arizona, Wayne County, Michigan. All sorts of questions about how votes were counted in Pennsylvania. And remember, people tried to observe that election. They were told they weren't allowed to because of social distancing and COVID. Well, that's kind of weird. Suddenly there's COVID right before an election. So if you want to say there were a bunch of election deniers, either back it up with fact or shut your face. And again, if somebody in your life says, Biden definitely got the most votes that year, tell them to prove it, and they can't. There were 61 or 62 cases that were brought to actual judges, actual courthouses, that alleged to prove there was some problem with the vote count in several places. And most, if not all, were thrown out, pretending like the person had no standing. Well, many of those cases were brought by the Trump campaign. There were two guys in 2020 who ran for president that had a chance to win the presidency. Those two guys both have standing because they're the ones that could bring a case saying I was the injured party. Judges and courts threw out, not on their merits. They never even looked at the merits of the cases. They threw out the cases before they ever got anywhere. And now there are actual idiots out there who say, oh, no, he brought it to court 60-some-odd times, and he was found to not have any case at all. That's not true. None of that's true. The merits were not examined in most of these cases, if not all of them. I've had John Eastman on, who was Trump's actual attorney, who has the proof. I've had Rudy Giuliani on, who actually sat there and did hearings with people from the Michigan legislature, from observers of the election, saying, yeah, something was wrong going on here. All of them were dragged in the mud. All of them were taken to court. All of them under arrest at one point or another. Who's getting disbarred over it? But yet nobody's ever offered proof that Biden actually won the election, fair and square. Nobody. You can say all the dumb things you want to say. It doesn't mean that you're right. 888-941-PAGS. 888-941-7247. JoePags.com. Do you have somebody in your life who continues to say it was the fairest, most free election we've ever had? You ever notice that's what they kept on saying? It's the fairest, most free election we've ever had. How do you know that? Exactly. How do you know that? Because we're hearing from people like the Attorney General who's saying, you know, we are finding people who aren't allowed to vote who are voting.
1: We have hundreds and hundreds of investigations going on. We've charged, I think, 15 different states over the past 5 weeks, individuals illegally voting in 15 states. And so this isn't an isolated issue in a particular state. It's something that's happening, I think, unfortunately, in a lot of states and a lot of places. And we also, make no mistake, we don't catch everybody. Right. So we haven't identified everybody that's voting illegally. So the fact that you've identified several hundred in New Jersey, we have several, you know, we've charged almost 100. We have several hundred investigations. It's not as if that's the end. And so, and by the way, these cases are very difficult to investigate and prosecute for DHS. We have a great partnership with them. We work the cases very closely with their agents. If there were voter ID, there would be a lot less to investigate, because you would be able to at least have the confidence that there is somebody checking that the person voting is eligible to vote and is the person that's showing up to vote, or if it's mail-in voting, safeguards around it so that you know that the person sending in their ballot is the person that's supposed to be voting.
6: This is not difficult. There are only certain people that are allowed to vote in this country. U.S. citizens. If you're not a U.S. citizen, you should not be voting. They're finding this all the time now. Yeah, but it's not enough to change the outcome of an election. How do you know? How do you know how much it really is? Safest, most secure election ever. How do you know? Prove it. Prove what you just said. You can't. You simply can't do it. Yet you'll keep on going about how the freest, fairest election and Trump lost 60 times. Blah, blah, blah. None of that's true. He didn't lose any of those cases. They were never taken up on their merits. Most of them say, yeah, no standing. Yeah, you have no standing in this case, which is factually untrue. Factually untrue. And it makes you sound stupid by claiming that you know who won in 2020, because you don't. So if you're an alleged news outlet that writes an article like that, you must be either stupid or you're completely biased and you shouldn't be trusted by anybody. 888-941-PAGS, 888-941-7247, joepags.com. Keep this in mind. The phone rings, and it's your bank. You probably have gotten calls like this, or you think it is anyway. 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It's a scammer that's bought your information from a data broker, and they're collecting this information all the time. 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

0: 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Tell them Joe Pag sent you. Your privacy is under attack every day. Authorities say a Kentucky officer ran the same two license plates 2,000 times. They belonged to the mother of his child. She had an order of protection against him. He didn't hack anything. He just typed in a plate. One of 120,000 cameras. The Washington Post found at least 50 more. Most were watching women. Audit logs show a police chief ran 600 searches on two plates. His exes and her teenage daughters. Here's what nobody says. A plate tells you what she drives. It doesn't tell you where she sleeps. That's a data broker. Home address, phone, relatives, everywhere she's lived. $2, no badge, no audit trail. 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
1: 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That's going to run from 4 to 7 Friday night. And also that night, you can catch Lena Ridge on stage at the Great Pacific, also in downtown Pendleton. 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
0: Allegedly the hottest July or even the hottest summer on record, whatever the record is. I'm not really sure who holds the record. But that means global warming, that means climate change, that means that the world's going to come to an end soon, it's an existential threat, we're hearing that constantly. Well, maybe not so much. Gregory Wrightstone next hour to break down exactly why this isn't a bad thing. In fact, human beings, we enjoy warmer weather, you can grow more food, you can live longer, not die of freezing. So all of this lie about global warming and climate change ending existence is just that, and Gregory Wrightstone's going to outline exactly how. 888-941-PAGS, JoePags.com. The interview with Kay Hill from yesterday about the Russian plague. Go check that out on YouTube right now. Keep it here.
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3: Here's your Wild Horse Resort and Casino weather update. Tonight, the skies will keep mostly clear with a calm, light, and variable wind, while temperatures settle into the low 50s to upper 40s. Tomorrow, you'll see continued calm winds averaging around 5 miles an hour, while temperatures reach highs in the upper 70s to low 80s. 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
9: 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And then various metals get separated so they get their best possible yield.
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10: Taking his message on Iran to Maryland, I'm Lisa LaSera, Fox News. President Trump says the U.S. needs to finish the job in Iran as he unveiled a multi-billion dollar project for a Navy shipyard.
11: President Trump announced a nearly $3 billion contract with defense technology company Anduril as they look to turn a site near Baltimore into a Navy shipyard. But Iran was on the president's mind, and after telling the sailors that we need to finish up there, he said,
12: "It's only a question of which way. Do we want to do it the nice way or the not so nice way? Then pretty soon you'll find out."
11: He praised the Navy, especially for their work in enforcing a blockade on Iran.
12: "And it's had a huge impact. That's why their nation's failed financially. They're a failed nation. Everyone's quitting. Everyone's leaving. They're not paying their military. They're not paying their police. They're not paying anybody. They're a mess."
11: Now, for its part, the new shipyard will be called Arsenal 2, and it will focus on building next-generation submarines.
10: Fox's Jessica Rosenthal. British police have made another arrest in connection with a security alert at a U.S.-run airbase. A 22-year-old British man was arrested by counterterrorism police in London on suspicion of preparing terrorist acts, as there are reports Iran-linked threats were meant to kill U.S. troops at RAF Fairfield.
13: Reports do indicate U.S. officials were concerned about the possibility that the Iranians or others would use forward-deployed drones to target the base.
10: Fox's Trey Yingston, Tel Aviv. The U.S. moved B-1 bombers from the base over the weekend. Attorneys for convicted killer Krista Pike say she is conscious and speaking after two failed attempts by the state of Tennessee to execute her by lethal injection last week. Her attorneys say they're grateful for the first responders and the medical team at the hospital who treated her like a human, and they provided exceptional care for her. They say her prognosis remains unclear, but at a minimum, they expect a long recovery. 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